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4: 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He's Emmett Golden. I'm Q Myers. Emmett, the Big Ten's on the run, aren't they?
5: Oh, yeah. Last three national champions.
4: Is it the Big Ten? Is it the SEC? Is it other, in your opinion?
5: Woo! It's not other. I'll say that.
4: Okay.
5: And you know, as I have a banner sitting right behind me right now as we're doing the show that lists all of Ohio State's national championships. I think in the Big Ten, it could only be Ohio.

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11: Cowboys training camp means the clock is ticking on breaking that Super Bowl drought. Going into this training camp, a lot less drama surrounding the Cowboys.
12: I have been guilty of stirring it up, and you guys help me. But I do like the perception that we've had a quite uneventful offseason.
13: Jones is also making very clear he is willing to deal a top pick if that is to get somebody who can put this Cowboys roster over the edge.
14: If the defense is average, with the offense playing the way it did last year, that's a playoff football team.

0: last year, they beat the Detroit Lions. Were they a playoff team?
1: No. Nope.
0: The Washington Commanders, were they a playoff team?
1: Cincinnati
0: Bengals, were they a playoff team? Arizona Cardinals, were they a playoff team? They beat Pittsburgh, they were a playoff team. New York Giants, were they a playoff team? Minnesota Vikings, were they a playoff team? Detroit Lions, were they a playoff team? And the Chicago Bears, they were. They beat two. And you have the Packers as so great this year. If we're going to use last year into this year, so you're up 2-0 on the Packers-Chiefs debate. You're winning. I'm not doubting that. But
1: two's better than zero.
0: Understood. You know what is good? Neither of those two, if we're going to be honest about that one. Oh, my God. Mitchell and Indy listening on 107.5 in Indy, the surprise team.
2: I agree with Smalls about the Raiders. I think you got to remember that Max Crosby was flown all the way over the other side of the country, and he had to go all the way back. So I think he's going to have quite the big chip on his shoulder and help out the offense that needs a lot of help. And I think the Panthers would be an honorable mention. And I put the Steelers up there because Mike McCarthy and Aaron Rodgers know each other, and they had quite a few additions on offense that I think are going unsung in a division that has too many head coach changes that it's just anyone's for the taking. I think the Steelers are in the best position to win that division.
0: That's a good one. You know, the Steelers are an interesting team. Mike McCarthy obviously wins a ton, as we know.
3: If they won the division, they would be a surprise team. No question.
1: Big time.
3: No question.
0: They did make a good addition at the wide receiver.
3: Can I ask you a question? Because we're looking at a surprise team in a positive way, except for the Kansas City Chiefs. Is there another team that everybody is expecting to be good that won't be this year? I'm just asking.
1: Good question.
0: Is there, I don't agree with this, but I feel like a lot of people think the Patriots.
4: Say the Rams, coward.
3: I'm just saying, a team everybody thinks is going to win may not win.
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13: Meth and cocaine are dangerous drugs. They don't have to be mixed with fentanyl to be deadly. In Arizona, deaths involving stimulants like meth and cocaine are rising. Both are highly addictive, and there is no medication that can reverse an overdose. Instead of thinking, it can't happen to me or my loved ones, get informed, recognize the warning signs, understand the risks,

0: yard sales, and one of them was good. If you're going to have a yard sale, have your stuff in order, please. Like, you just open your whole yard sale, and it's one table and, like, two pieces of luggage and, like, a broken piece of furniture. Like, what are we doing? Why are you even having a yard sale? Like, talk to your neighbors, maybe. Get some other pieces in here. Get some other people.
1: So it just wasn't enough stuff.
0: There's no, there was no yard sale. Like, this is a yard sale? This is just, like, stuff that was on your dresser.
2: Well, isn't that what a yard sale is?
1: That's what it is. Yeah.
0: No, but, like, you gotta have stuff. If you're gonna have a yard sale, if you're gonna have signs up, come to our yard sale. It's gotta be more than, like, five things.
3: So what's the appropriate number? 20?
0: No, you need stuff. You need some, like, real deal, multiple tables of stuff.
3: 100? 100 items?
0: Yeah, that's probably
2: Why
0: closer.
2: Why did you go to 4 yard sales?
0: I kept seeing signs for them, so I just kept following the signs.
2: But, like, as a goal to resell, as, like, the Gary Vee does that in terms of business stuff? Like, is that what you were trying to do, or are you just bored out of your mind?
0: No, I just saw the signs. So
3: Gary Vee yard sale approach.
0: Yeah. Let's just drive
2: you don't put Pat Costello and Gary Vee in the same business acumen.
1: Nah.
2: Why do you go to 4 yard sales?
0: Because I like yard sales.
2: Well, obviously not. You're complaining about yard sales.
1: That's what it sounds like.
0: I want good yard sales.
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1: 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By the way, poll question is up at Evco Radio on Twitter. Don't worry, Smalls. We're not going to destroy you too much on the Chiefs take. Just the other one. If your significant other could have one of these two characteristics, which one would you rather them have?
2: Oh, my gosh. We're getting drubbed right now.
1: I know.
2: We're getting drubbed.
3: Because it's the incorrect take.
1: Hysterically funny. Well, feel free to retweet it, you two. A hysterically funny or phenomenal singer. One characteristic. Yeah, 79% early stages saying hysterically funny, which is what Small said. CeCe and I said, give us the phenomenal singer coming home to Lauryn Hill belting out classics. Oh,
3: humor and laughter is so important. It's a very important factor to overall happiness, to be able to laugh every day and to have that person who knows how to make you laugh.
2: Yes, but just with the scarcity argument, it's easier to find that, in my opinion, than to find somebody that can really sing.
1: 100%.
2: I mean, really sing.
3: Sure. But let's say I'm going to a dinner party and I'm bringing my significant other. If they're funny, I know they can chop it up with everybody. We're going to leave having a great time and everyone's going to say, you got a good one. I don't want to tell the entire dinner party, shh, let's all be quiet. My man's got something to sing.
4: Also, what if it's the only, he's only able to sing one or two really good songs?
3: Right.
4: Then, he's just repeating the same thing over and over
1: what
4: again.
1: What singer can only sing one song?
4: Well, falsetto. Mariah's great, but, she's going to just.
1: Wait a second.
2: She ain't got to sing for all my friends to be impressed. It's Mariah Carey.
1: You know, you and Mariah, you guys go back. Anyway, go ahead. Go ahead, Nuno. Let's hear this argument.
4: In July, she's going to be singing Christmas carols? I don't want to hear that in July.
1: That's not her only song. I'm Jewish, and I want to hear that. What is the matter with you?
4: Just saying. Smalls is right on this one.
1: Sing every church song you got. It's Mariah Carey. What is the matter with you?
4: Smalls is right on this one. You want someone who makes you laugh.
2: Oh, my God.
1: What?
2: Oh, my God. You make me laugh, Nuno. You're so funny.
3: And how important is that?
2: Oh, my God.
5: Yeah, imagine coming home to Nuno every day. You'd be laughing all the time.
2: Oh, my God.
4: I'm funny. What are you guys talking about?
2: If I came home to Nuno every day, I'd be sad. I have failed in life.
4: Pretty much.
1: Oh, my God. All right.
2: Nuno has my roommate.
3: So you would rather have someone... You guys rooming together would be quite the comedy.
2: No.
3: So you're telling me...
1: Your new mate. Nuno is your roommate. Your new mate. Go ahead.
6: Hey, phrasing!
2: Yeah.
1: What did I say that was wrong?
2: New mate?
1: I don't know. Well, go ahead.
3: New space mate? Anyway. Yes. So I'm assuming that if this person, you're saying it's one or the other, that this person is...
1: Yes, what the either or game
3: correct.
1: Is.
3: Imagine if you were with someone who could never make you laugh, ever. Think about how boring and sterile and stagnant your life would be.
1: Again, if we're going to use the Mariah, made me laugh.
2: I'm straight. I made it.
3: I can tell you this. I've been at many a brunch with my girlfriends where they're discussing dating lives for many years. And one of the number one things that people bring up when they're interested in someone is we laugh so much. He makes me laugh all the time. Never once have I heard any of my girlfriends say, he's boring, but wow, the voice.
2: Well, I'm curious to know if there's a difference along gender lines, though.
1: Maybe.
2: You know, because I get what you're saying. It's important for somebody to make you laugh. For me, if I had somebody that could sing, that could make me feel all of the feels, you know, I'm just saying.
3: I think it would be awkward for you to be sitting there and just have someone staring at you and singing to you all the time.
1: Oh, no.
3: That
1: wouldn't be the word I use.
2: No. Awkward is definitely not the word.
1: I mean, I'll say it.
3: You're going to serenade me? To serenade you all the time?
2: I'm not.
3: I just woke up. I'm brushing my teeth. I barely have one eye open and you're crooning in the corner.
5: It's so pretentious of them, too. Here's what you need.
3: What a show off.
2: Cool. I'll take that.
1: Oh, my God.
2: Cool. She's singing to me. I'm about to go get Odile the little brother or sister. That's what we're about to do.
1: Oh, my
2: God. What's going to happen. Singing to me like that? Oh, yeah,
1: happy day.
3: Why are you singing when he says that?
2: It'll be a real happy day.
4: Hey, so you know the Falcons released Trevor Siemian.
3: The most unbelievable transition. And see how we're all laughing.
1: Oh, my God.
2: Oh, my God.
3: Falcons release Trevor Siemian was an unbelievable
1: maybe
3: transition.
1: It's just you and I, but her negative hypotheticals sound like some of the greatest things of all time. Oh, do you really want to go home and someone you don't think is funny sings to you that you think is beautiful and kind?
2: I'll take it. Yes. I will take it.
3: So if I'm trying to think of one of the most stressful situations. Okay, let's say the bank account is low. Babe, I'm worried that we're going to be able to make our mortgage this month.
1: Play it out. And Christina Aguilera is there.
2: Hey, I'm good. I'm straight.
1: Take everything.
2: I'm straight.
1: Take the house, take the car, take anything.
3: Cool, and then I'll see you in the subway with a sign in front of you. Well, she's
1: guess
3: singing.
1: What? She can sing and make the money back. So now we're good. I mean,
2: she could.
1: Think about that.
2: That's a great point.
1: Think about it.
2: Ain't no stand-up comedian in the subway going to make no money.
1: That's right.
2: But if you can sing or you can play an instrument, you'll make money.
3: You guys are crazy.
1: Buster you only. Want this? What? Go ahead.
6: You want this? This is what you're looking for?
1: Not
6: like,
1: this
6: oh, I just had the I just had the worst day ever. Like, get out.
1: Yeah, she's singing Ain't No Other Man But You.
6: Go anywhere.
1: I'll feel good about it.
2: Exactly.
1: I'll feel good about it.
2: Ain't No Other Man But Me? Cool.
1: Buster only. Trade deadlines Monday in baseball. We'll discuss with Buster next. 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

0: the guy that when he shows up, winning follows no matter where he goes. Across different coaches, across different quarterbacks, across different star players in the NBA, across different pitchers. The guy that when he shows up, winning follows. And then when he leaves, they're still winning.
1: I feel like not just because of me, but like Udonis Haslam is known as that guy.
0: There you go.
2: UD's that guy.
1: But we've talked about
0: him. Yes, but you were. Yes, we've talked about him because you are a Miami Heat super fan.
1: No, I know. But the Utley association with the Dodgers, it has blown my mind. It almost feels like Buster just broke news from 2015 somehow today. We're on Sportsmanlike, presented by Progressive.
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3: 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Going into this training camp, a lot less drama surrounding the Cowboys.
4: I have been guilty of stirring it up, and you guys help me. But I do like the perception that we've had a quite uneventful offseason.
5: Jones is also making very clear he is willing to deal a top pick if that is to get somebody who can put this Cowboys roster over the edge.
6: If the defense is average, with the offense playing the way it did last year, that's a playoff football team.

0: at progressive.com. Jerry Jones lights the perception that they've had a quiet offseason. Comments made yesterday, Cowboys training camp. Hello, Michelle Smallman, Chris Canty, Evan Cohen with you. Good morning, everybody. How are we doing today?
1: I am so excited, Evan Cohen, because Jerry Jones is at it again. And you know the best part about this time of year is that I actually don't have to go out there and do no damn two-a-days. It is a celebration. I might take my wife out to dinner just so I know that I don't have to go out there and practice football for a month without any real games.
2: And especially in the heat, two-a-days in this heat, yikes.
1: Smalls, anybody that tells you that they like training camp, they are a liar and the truth is not in them. There's no player that loves going to training camp. And if they say they love going to training camp, what they're really telling you is, I'm a month closer to getting checks again. Mm. That's the only positive about going to NFL training camp.
2: Is that fun to reunite with your friends and get out there and get into the rhythm again?
1: No.
2: You guys are creatures of habit.
1: No, we like getting into the rhythm of the regular season. Mm. Nobody wants to be in the rhythm of training camp, which is 14-hour days. You're meeting, you're around nothing but men all day, every day. Nobody loves that, Smalls. Nobody.
2: It's my reality every single day. I agree.
0: Jeez.
1: Wow.
0: Wow.
1: I did not see that one coming.
2: Just kidding.
0: Well, sometimes when you're invited to be around men, you don't show up, from what I heard.
2: Oh, we're going here?
0: I got a fascinating piece of information yesterday.
1: Oh, from Rosenberg.
0: Yeah.
1: Oh, yeah.
2: You can't fully go there now. Be careful.
0: Okay. Ooh. All right.
2: Go ahead.
0: All I'm saying is I'm sitting there and we're getting ready to bring on Peter Rosenberg, ESPN New York, WWE, for First Take. And he says, hey, Evan, I just wanted to thank you. I said, what did I do? For what? He goes, well, I texted you, Smalls, and CeCe an invite to his birthday something or other. And
2: something or other. It was a party.
0: Party. Okay.
2: Ever heard of it?
0: And I said, immediately, I have my kids' visiting day. I'm unavailable. And I said, and so he's like, thank you for at least telling me that. Smalls told me she would be there and didn't show up. Being around men too much. Your training camp.
1: I would say this. Smalls could not go to Peter Rosenberg's birthday party.
0: Okay, well.
1: She could not go.
2: I explained the situation to CeCe off air yesterday.
0: All right, I'm just telling you.
1: There were extenuating circumstances.
0: No, that's fine.
2: Peter joined us yesterday, and on his way out the door, his dismount of the interview, he got a little jab in there. Here's what happened, from what I can share. I had every intention of going. It was the plan of the night. Something got thrown into the mix where I was not able to go. I didn't want to burden Peter with this the night of his birthday. So I elected to not go. And then as a follow-up, I did the LeBron James Rich Paul voice note to Peter. And I even said as such, I'm treating this with the severity that it deserves. So just like Rich Paul and LeBron, I'm sending you a voice note. I explained what happened and I deeply apologized for not coming.
0: Understood.
2: I said I was so sad to miss it. And he wrote back and said, I was kidding, but I appreciate your very sincere apology.
0: Why did he bring it up again to me? Now I'm putting this back on Peter.
2: But I will say this. I shared with CeCe what happened, which I will not do here. I said I was in a very tough position. CeCe agreed that I handled it correctly.
1: Yeah.
2: Well, so Rosenberg can be mad all he wants, but I did my very best.
0: Well, now I'm on Team Smalls. Team Smalls.
2: And I'm sorry that I missed it.
0: Jerry Jones, a perception they've been quiet, right? Training camp, CeCe's happy that no training camp for him. The perception that they have been quiet. So what does he do around the perception they've been quiet? He talks about the fact that they've been quiet.
2: Here's
0: Jerry Jones, Cowboys press conference yesterday.
3: I've never thought that there was anything quiet or subdued about the Dallas Cowboys.
0: You don't say.
3: I've never thought of it that way. But I have been guilty of stirring it up. And you guys helped me. and we have been a great team. I promise you that for the last 30 something years. And so that does happen, and it is good. I don't believe it makes one iota worth of difference on whether or not we block the guy or go off tackle. But I do like the perception that we've had a quite uneventful off season, and let's see how we can work in that. Perception is big. Perception is big. But what I will tell you is I don't plan on doing anything around here for the next few days to stir anything up.
0: You know, it's fascinating what he said. The partnership between Jerry Jones and us media and fans has been actually amazing.
1: It's been great.
0: It's really one of the best partnerships in all of sports that we don't talk about as a partnership. Because we didn't know we were in partnership with him, right?
2: It's a symbiotic relationship. It's fascinating. We both feed off and benefit from one another.
0: It's so weird. It's kind of brilliant to look at it that way, I got to tell you.
2: But it doesn't work unless we play ball. And we don't play ball unless what he says resonates with other people. And when he talks, people care. They listen. There's a reason why the Dallas Cowboys are still the biggest brand in all of sports, despite not even getting to the conference championship round in 3 decades. It's because of that guy and the entertainment that he provides.
1: But here's the thing, Smalls. He provides the entertainment and he goes overboard in seasons where he doesn't think his team on the field can provide the level of entertainment that he knows the fan base is looking for.
2: Mm-hmm.
1: He's been quiet this offseason. What that tells me is that Jerry thinks he's got a winner here with Dallas. Now, here's the thing. He's been quiet. The team has not.
2: Right.
1: If you look at what the Dallas Cowboys have done this offseason, they got a player in George Pickens who's a 1,000-yard receiver that's on the franchise tag. And there wasn't a whole lot of grumblings. The agent, the player, and the team all got on the same page and headed off any type of controversy. Check that box. They traded for Rashawn Gary, former first-round pick from the Green Bay Packers. Check that box. They traded for an off-the-ball linebacker, San Francisco D. Winners. Check that box. They had 2 first-round draft picks, Malachi Lawrence from Central Florida, and then Caleb Downs from Ohio State, who a lot of people think, pound for pound, could be the best player in this draft. So the Dallas Cowboys... Oh, and oh, by the way, they traded away Osa Odighizuwa, who was a starter for them, and they paid $20 million a year to. Like they have had a very busy offseason in terms of personnel. It's been quiet because Jerry Jones hasn't said anything, but that doesn't mean that the Dallas Cowboys haven't been active. And I honestly believe the reason why Jerry is being quiet is because he knows he has a team that can go the distance, and he doesn't want to say anything that can be an impediment or that presents a hurdle or obstacle that they have to overcome in addition to all of the teams that they're going to face on their tough schedule.
0: You just made an extremely bold, shrewd statement, though, and I want to double down on this for a second. Retroactively, what you're saying, correct me if I'm wrong, is every time Jerry Jones was loud, it was an intentional distraction because the football team wasn't that good.
1: Yes.
0: And now when he's quiet, he's telling you the football team is good. But there could be a chicken and egg thing. Were they not good because he was loud? Or did he realize they were not good and became loud?
1: There was no way the Dallas Cowboys were going to be good last year after they traded Michael Parsons.
0: But what about years past? What about 30 years? Give the line about the kids with the...
2: There are families who have had kids, and those kids have had kids since the last time the Dallas Cowboys won the championship round.
0: Okay,
2: the conference
0: so in all round. Of that time, between that moment that Smalls just brought up and right this second.
2: Generations.
0: Are you saying he put together bad teams, so he was loud to distract, or he was loud to distract and they became bad teams?
1: I think it's
0: first?
1: The former, not the latter.
0: Okay, so then.
1: Because here's the thing. We were 13-3 when I was with the Cowboys in 2007. Jerry Jones really wasn't that loud.
0: But that's what I'm asking. Were you 13-3 because you never had to answer
1: No, we
0: questions?
1: Were good.
0: And he knew that?
1: No, we were really good.
0: So then he's a
1: Go
0: much
1: back and
0: smarter
1: look at the
0: football 2000, guy.
1: The 2007 Dallas Cowboys are the most talented roster that I've ever been on.
0: So is he a much smarter football guy than he gets credit for?
2: There was also an adult in the room in the coach.
1: I don't think I've ever said Jerry Jones wasn't a smart football guy.
0: Not you,
1: guy.
0: But if the masses would say he's a marketer and not a football. Now, he did play college football at a really high level in Arkansas.
1: And he played with Jimmy Johnson.
0: Right.
1: So he knows what winning football is.
2: Correct.
0: But most of us would have, not you, but most of us would have killed to have the on-field football career that Jerry Jones had.
2: Yes.
0: People forget that part of it. But again, I want to make sure we hone in on this. You're saying don't discount the football acumen of this man. And don't discount the decision he makes when he looks at a football team and says, really good, I'm quiet, really not that good, I'm allowed to distract from what's going on the field. I'll take the heat and not the 53. Well, if that's what's happening, he's not only the greatest owner in the NFL relative to money making, he's the ultimate shield for a football team then.
1: Well, yeah, who's going to get more criticism than Jerry Jones?
0: But have we been looking at this backwards this entire time then?
1: I don't know if it's fair to say that, but I'm just saying that Jerry Jones has been intentionally quiet for a reason. I believe that reason is he thinks he has a really good football team. And he doesn't want to get in the way of what this group can do and the identity that they can form and the accomplishments, the heights that they can achieve. That's why he's quiet. The team has been active. The Dallas Cowboys haven't been sitting on their hands the past several months. They've been wheeling and dealing. Jerry Jones just isn't talking about it until yesterday.
2: Talking about how he's not talking. You got to love it.
1: No. He said something yesterday that we all have to pay attention to.
2: Oh, about what could happen?
1: Yeah, about what could happen into the future. And I think that's something that people need to sit up in their chair and pay attention to.
4: Well, we'll allow people to pay attention to that coming up. We'll play that coming up, because what CeCe is referring to is an important thing. Last thing on this part of it, though.
2: Yeah, just one more thing, CeCe, as you were talking about Jerry Jones being quiet because he believes that this team could go the distance. You know what I'm hearing? Everybody in that building believing they could go the distance. Jerry being quiet so that he's not a distraction because he believes. Brian Schottenheimer going on a podcast saying the Super Bowl is in LA. We plan to be there. The quarterback saying we have what it takes to do this. If from the top down, the messaging and the behavior is the same, that's something positive to look at with the Dallas Cowboys.
1: I will tell you this. I know the Dallas Cowboys can be really good. Because Nuno has a lot of anxiety sitting here this morning. Ain't that right, Nuno?
5: We got to go to break.
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6: 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We've got a Four Downs with Rich segment on the Cincinnati Bengals, and Higgins himself from Ted Lasso, Jeremy Swift, joins us in studio. 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

0: Kevin, Canty, and Michelle are unsportsmanlike.
1: Going into this training camp, a lot less drama surrounding the Cowboys.
2: I have been guilty of stirring it up, but I do like the perception that we've had a quite uneventful offseason.
3: It might not go for long that there's no drama at

0: What?
1: You're so right.
0: Oh, okay. I thought you were going to tear my head off the way you just looked at me. I got nervous for a second.
1: It resonated with me. You're right. And that's a foreign place for us to be.
0: And today we have conversations. We are on Sportsmanlike, presented by Progressive Insurance here on ESPN Radio and ESPN 2. We have conversations about both the Cowboys and Aaron Rodgers for tangible reasons based on words they said for us to react to, not based on, all right, let's see what we can come up with the Cowboys and Aaron Rodgers, which we pride ourselves on being a show that doesn't make stuff up and doesn't just talk about things for the sake of talking about things. Like, there has to be stuff. And there was something yesterday that made a former Cowboy, his name is Chris Canty, he's sitting right here, sit up in his chair saying, oh, okay, I got to take note of that. Here is what Jerry Jones had to say, Cowboys owner slash general manager, that made CC sit up in the chair and say, I'm paying attention.
2: I'd be very interested. I'd give up future to add substantive to where we are today as to a player to give you an idea about would I invest something substantive to get the right kind of deal to improve us opening day? I would. I feel that good about this team this year. And, of course, you know that I haven't seen this team play together, and so... But in general, looking ahead, I think we've got a chance to be worthy of spending some future if we saw an opportunity.
3: Are those kinds of conversations that are ongoing, or is that something, hey, let's look at the first 2 weeks of camp and then address to see if you want to put something substantial?
2: I talked about a situation yesterday with another team and another owner.
0: CeCe, why did that make you sit up in the chair?
4: Well, first of all, Jerry Jones has never been shy about mortgaging future assets to improve the team here and now. He said that right after the Micah Parsons trade and at the deadline during the season last year, added Quinnen Williams to this team. Mm-hmm. Now, why I sat up is the follow-up that we got from the NFL Network's Jane Slater when they revisited the Cowboys' interest in Max Crosby earlier in the offseason. And she posed the question or framed the question as the Cowboys walking away from the Max Crosby deal after everything fell through with the Ravens, to which Jerry Jones said, we didn't walk away. So if the Cowboys have been checking in with the Raiders on the availability and health of Max Crosby, all of a sudden now, if you're talking about moving a first-round pick to add Max Crosby to the Dallas Cowboys defense, given all of the additions that they've made this offseason, that changes the perception of what that unit can be in a lot of people's minds. And everybody has said, if the Dallas Cowboys defense is just average, then the Cowboys are a playoff team. I think they can be better than average, given the personnel that they already have. If they added Max Crosby, you're talking about a unit that could be top five in the league. That's the quantum leap that they could make in one season. Going from being a team, the only team in the NFL last year that gave up 30 points a game, to being a defense that can hold opponents to 10 or less, like that is an astronomical change. But I do think it's on the board that the Dallas Cowboys can get there by making that move.
0: So let me follow up on this. Backstory. The Raiders, if you remember, traded Max Crosby to the Ravens, 2 first-round picks. That trade gets called off because Max Crosby's health once he visited the Ravens facility. A lot of drama around that. We talked about that a ton. He's back with the Raiders. Everybody's all in, face of the franchise until Mendoza takes over, et cetera, et cetera. If the Las Vegas Raiders get offered a first-round pick by the Dallas Cowboys for Max Crosby and say no, they are certifiably insane. They are going nowhere this year. Not because they're not heading in the right direction. They are. But that is an impossible division. Mm-hmm. Patrick Mahomes fully cleared. The Denver Broncos in the AFC title game last year, any kind of concern about Bo Nix and Sean Payton, I believe, was called off basically by Seth Wickersham when he joined us, ESPN.com writer, wrote a whole story about the Broncos. We asked him about it. He said, there's no drama between those two. Okay, check. And the Chargers are Michelle Smallman's team with the quarterback. Hey, breakout season. Those three teams are in your division. You're going to finish in last place, even if you're significantly better. You also are not going to get the 2 first rounders ever again because people saw the Ravens call that off. Why? Tell me why. Now I got to look at. If you get a first-round pick for Max Crosby and Jerry Jones owner part. I thought that was important. I was on the phone with another owner. Mark Davis is a logical owner that he would have been on the phone with. They've probably known each other for 50 years. Mm-hmm. This is not a Johnny come lately new owner that Jerry Jones may not know. This is, let me call one of my buddies that I'm probably calling anyway. I thought that was a key part of that. Again, if the Raiders get offered a first round pick for Max Crosby by the Dallas Cowboys and they say no, they are nuts.
1: Also, he's been the face of the franchise for so long, but now Fernando Mendoza is there. You're ushering in a new face of the franchise, a new era of Raiders football. And so much of it is around the young pieces on that offensive side of the ball. And while Max Crosby is still a great player and he loves being a Raider, if you can get some capital in return for him and continue to build with this young group and give Clint Kubiak some weapons from a draft perspective heading into this really robust draft, that's something worth noting. Then they should definitely do that.
0: May I go to another place of reckless speculation?
4: Please.
0: Is there another name or are there other names that when Jerry Jones said this yesterday that you thought of at all in any capacity? Are there other players that you said, interesting. Who is he on the phone with and who is he on the phone for? Because I went to Vita Vea just because he's, even if it's not a positional need necessarily, there's a thing around him.
4: Yeah. They need help at the cornerback position now. Cleveland Browns just extended Denzel Ward, so that's off the board. Sounds like the New England Patriots are going to make things work out with Christian Gonzalez.
0: They better.
4: So I don't know that there is a cornerback available to them right now, but that's the other area of need that the Dallas Cowboys should seriously look at addressing.
0: But he was specific about doing it now. Right? It sounds as if Jerry Jones is saying, to go back to what you said, he's quiet because he thinks they're really good. And if he thinks they're really good, what they do in the draft next year is irrelevant.
4: And he said as much yesterday. He's looking at what they have in front of him, the opportunity this season, and he's considering mortgaging future assets to help improve this football team. And he's been quiet until now. Because he talks every single year the first day of training camp. So this is obligatory as far as he's concerned.
1: And if he didn't talk, that would be a headline.
4: Exactly. So he spoke, and this is what he has to say. Jerry Jones believes he has a winner. He does. By virtue of his actions and not speaking as frequently as we're accustomed to seeing him. Now it's a matter of what do the Cowboys do next? Because we see they're not averse to making huge deals in training camp. They did it last year with Micah Parsons. The question now becomes, are they in an additive posture during this training camp as opposed to trading players?
0: So let me make you a general manager of a team in the NFL right now, and you're not a general manager of the Dallas Cowboys, obviously. In this scenario, you hear Jerry Jones say that. If you think you have a stinky team this year, are you on the phone immediately saying, what are you looking for?
4: They hadn't even had a practice yet, Ed.
0: And he's already looking for something.
4: Think about it. They haven't even had a practice yet. And he was on the phone with another owner and willing to trade something, quote unquote, substantive for it. When I hear substantive, that's a premium draft pick. Mm-hmm. So if he's willing to trade a premium draft pick for a player now, before they even practice, that tells you that there's either a really, really big glaring weakness or he thinks he has something really, really good, and there's an opportunity that's too good to pass up on to take advantage of right now.
0: So, to me, I take it terminology-wise as the Dallas Cowboys, without ever practicing nor playing a game, are already looking for a put-over-the-top move.
1: Mm-hmm.
0: Like, we're going to talk to Buster Olney. Yeah, we're going to talk to Buster Olney, ESPN MLB Insider, at 8:30 a.m. Eastern today. Likely, Tarik Skubal will come up, 2-time Cy Young Award winner with the Detroit Tigers. Someone is going to be looking for Tarik Skubal as a put-over-the-top move. Right? Will the Milwaukee Brewers, will the Dodgers, as a put-over-the-top move, that's halfway more through a season at a trade deadline. What Jerry Jones told CeCe yesterday, because Smalls, not to downgrade you and I, CeCe speaks football differently than you and I do, obviously.
1: Yeah. And he speaks Dallas Cowboys differently than we do.
0: Right? And he's saying, the Dallas Cowboys told you yesterday they're looking for a put-over-the-top move as a 7-win team that hasn't had a practice nor a game yet in July. That is actual, real, juicy information that Jerry Jones gave you yesterday. Wow. So, yeah, if I'm a stinky GM,
1: if you're a GM of a stinky team.
0: Well, I'm a stinky GM. I may not have a job. Well, you know what? You're a stinky GM if you're a GM of a stinky team. If you're Arizona, if you're Miami, if you're the Jets, if you're the Browns, anybody else you want to throw out there, go call Jerry nonstop and say, what are you looking for? Do we have it? And how much are you willing to give us for it? Because I can't believe we're already here. You know what? I like it. Cowboys are a little cocky right now.
1: This is going to be cocky.
4: Oh, yes, they're not cocky. No.
1: When you said the Super Bowl is in L.A. on Valentine's Day and we plan to be there, that's cocky.
0: Super Bowl or bust, Dak Prescott.
1: You haven't even been to the conference championship game in 30 years and we're talking Super Bowl, that's
0: and
1: cocky.
0: And Jerry's saying put over the top move?
1: That is the goal, but... And I appreciate that his confidence.
0: And you know, one of their former players went on First Take the other day and said, I think they're going to be in the Super Bowl this year. Hello?
4: I said it.
0: I'm just saying.
5: What?
0: Oh, yeah.
4: I said they have a chance to be in the Super Bowl. Yeah, I said it. Mm. Well, I didn't say they were going to be in the Super Bowl. I said they have a chance. They are on my short list of teams.
0: I had your back yesterday.
4: That can get to the Super Bowl.
0: I had your back yesterday. Yeah. It was said that you said they were going to be. I said, no, he didn't. They said they could be. So I'm just saying.
4: Exactly.
1: Could be.
0: Yeah.
1: Could that
0: be a surprise.
4: Could be.
0: Are they one of Michelle Smallman's top five surprise teams? We will find out after I tell you about SummerSlam coming up this weekend. ESPN app, home for every WWE premium live event, including this weekend's SummerSlam. Oba against Brock, CM Punk against Cody Rhodes, Seth Rollins, Roman Reigns. Night one this Saturday, 6 p.m. Eastern time. Night two Sunday, 6 p.m. Eastern. 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
1: Pack your coat. We're going to Buffalo. Bills Mafia. 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What more do I need to say?
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0: To the top five defenses.
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4: The Houston Texans. 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
5: 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That thing is a monster.
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0: 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The top five surprise teams.
1: Love to hear that music. We're getting closer to the NFL season. It's Unsportsmanlike here on ESPN Radio. I'm Michelle Smallman alongside our resident Super Bowl champion Chris Canty and the Ocho, Evan Cohen. Beans, as he's called in some circles.
7: True.
4: What?
1: You don't remember that when he did the bowl game, the Beans Bowl? What was it, the Bush's Baked Beans Bowl?
4: Oh, I do remember that.
1: We called him Beans for a minute.
7: Well,
4: I don't remember us calling him Beans, but...
7: You did, yeah.
1: Yeah.
7: Yeah.
1: I was going to say, that was a thing for a minute.
7: Beans. I have to rock the hat at some point here. I have a Beans hat. Maybe I'll bring it tomorrow. It's not from Lids. Lids would make it better.
1: Yes. Lids would. And Lids is going to have a lot of beautiful new hats, some of which we got, that fan bases of these surprise teams are going to want to get because they're going to feel very proud to rep their team in 2026. So our ESPN Radio Rank'em series today is my top five surprise teams in the NFL. So let's kick things off.
0: Number five.
1: The Carolina Panthers, number five. And let me explain, Evan, before you furrow your brow over there. Bryce Young is coming off a career year. He set career highs across the board in passing yards, touchdowns, rushing yards, rushing scores, and he led the Panthers to the playoffs for the first time since 2017. He's playing on his fifth year option, so this guy is motivated. I like what Dave Canales has going there. Clearly, he's the right guy for the job in Carolina, not only because of what you've seen out of Bryce Young, but this was a dysfunctional franchise for some time. Dave Canales has stabilized things there. But the number one reason why I think that the Carolina Panthers are going to surprise isn't because they won the NFC South last year. It's because of how they played the Rams in the playoffs. Do you remember the scare that the Carolina Panthers gave the Rams in the playoffs last year?
4: Yeah, they did.
1: 34-31 in that wild card loss. The Panthers should have won that game. And I know the Rams added Myles Garrett and they're a more formidable team now than they were last year.
4: But so we think.
1: But they were a Super Bowl contender last year and the Panthers went toe for toe with them and they've improved. The Carolina Panthers are a sneaky team to watch.
7: Yeah, surprise doesn't always mean good, but in this case you're saying good. This is a positive surprise. I think they'll be fine. Like, my take on the Carolina Panthers, I think they'll be fine. I think they were fine last year. I think they'll be fine this year. I do not think they're an embarrassment by any stretch of the imagination. I don't think they're going to tank. But if you told me that they drafted a quarterback in next year's highly touted quarterback draft, I'd believe that.
4: Yeah, I mean, I'm also worried about the Carolina Panthers' defense. Edge rush was an area of concern. That's why they gave Jalen Phillips a bag from Philadelphia. They lost Nick Skirton the first day of training camp to a torn ACL.
1: I hate that.
4: So, I mean, like, that's somebody that they were depending on. How are they going to overcome that? But to your point about Bryce Young, surprise stat that I did not expect to see. Last 2 years in the regular season, nobody has more game-winning drives than Bryce Young. Nobody in football.
7: Means they were down a lot, too.
1: But he still can get the job done under pressure.
4: That's fair.
7: Understood.
4: But being at your best when your best is required is a championship-level trait.
7: Understood.
4: And clearly he has it based on a two-year sample size.
7: Understood.
1: I wonder how many quarterbacks we would have guessed for that stat before we arrived at Bryce Young.
4: Yeah. He's tied with somebody. The somebody is Bo Nix. So it's Bo Nix and Bryce Young tied for the most game-winning drives over the last 2 years.
1: Bo Nix, I would have believed.
4: Bryce Young, you would.
1: But that just illustrates your point. Number four, the Las Vegas Raiders. Everyone thinks that they are going to be bad. I think they're going to surprise this year. I like the young pieces that they have on the offensive side of the ball. Fernando Mendoza will not start week one, but I expect to see him sooner rather than later. I know they have Kirk Cousins there, but they want this to be his team. And he knew he was going to be the number one overall pick for some time. He's been ingratiated with the Raiders for a minute. I would not be surprised to see him sooner rather than later. Also, they made some smart moves in free agency. Tyler Lindenbaum, Nakobe Dean. I love the addition of Clint Kubiak. He got the best out of that offense in Seattle. He's coming off a Super Bowl win. He knows how to put an offense together. How about this? I don't think the Raiders are going to finish last in that division. And yes, it's a stacked division.
4: Oh, boy.
7: Who is?
1: We'll get to that at another time. But okay. I don't think that they're going to finish last in the division.
4: All right,
1: division.
4: That's a tease.
7: Well, if another time is within here, let's keep going.
0: Number three.
1: The Indianapolis Colts are a sneaky team to watch. They started 8-2 last year. They had arguably the best offense in football. 8-2, Daniel Jones tears his Achilles, and then they end with a 7-game losing streak. But the promise was there. And you want to talk desperate? Not only have the Colts not been to the playoffs in 5 seasons, but a lot of cornerstone pieces on the field and in the front office, their deals are up. Chris Ballard, his deal is up. So you think that he's not going to go out there and make any move possible to try to save his job? How about the fact that Jonathan Taylor's deal's up? Quentin Nelson's deal's up? A lot of these guys are going to be desperate, and they have a proof of concept at the beginning of last season that they can be good. Indianapolis Colts.
7: Here's a surprise with Indianapolis. Will you be surprised in 27 if Phillip Rivers is their head coach?
4: Wow.
7: Will you be surprised if that's the case?
1: Because you expect them to be bad and them to clean house?
7: Why did they bring them in last year? What were they looking at? Why would they do that? I'm just saying, I'm not on board with what you're saying in terms of their success. That said, relative to body of work as a predictor for future success, you have it for those first 10 games of the season. You do. Boy, he's so into what I just said, it actually bothers him. He doesn't like that he didn't come up with that himself. Next one.
0: Number two.
1: No surprise to see this team on the list because they're the darlings of Unsportsmanlike. It's the New Orleans Saints.
7: Let's go!
4: Yes!
1: You guys, the Saints finished 2 games out of first in the division last year. Do we recognize that? I mean, yes, it was a terrible division, but they won 6 games, and the Panthers won the division at 8-9. The Saints were supposed to be a disaster last year, and they weren't. And had they started Tyler Shuck earlier in the season, maybe they were in a better position. They also have the second easiest strength of schedule, and they're in arguably the most winnable division in football. The Saints are going to surprise some people this year. Not unsportsmanlike, because we are high on them, but they are going to surprise some people this year.
4: Yeah, Tyler Shuck, to me, is one of those guys that could be a dark horse MVP candidate throughout the stretch run of the season. Nobody was balling better than Tyler Shuck. I mean, he was absolutely awesome down the stretch. And so I think that if you're looking at projecting the NFC South, that is a tough division to call. But the Saints are absolutely in the mix as a team that can win it and get to the postseason, which is crazy to say. The New Orleans Saints can go from being the dregs of the NFL to hosting a home playoff game.
1: That's right. And finally.
0: Number one.
1: Let's roll the tape from last year because there was a team that hit rock bottom last year that I think the arrow's pointing up on.
8: If we keep in a book right now, we ass.
1: That was Cam Ward, quarterback, Tennessee Titans, with arguably my favorite soundbite of all time. Last year was bad for the Tennessee Titans, but they've brought some adults in the room who know how to get things done. Namely, Brian Daboll to be the offensive coordinator for Cam Ward. I absolutely love this pairing, and I expect big things from Cam Ward. I was really high on him coming out of college, not only because he had three stops, I believe, in his college career and was able to succeed in all of them. I love his mentality and his work ethic. Rob Sala has come in as the head coach there. He's shoring up the defensive side of the ball. They've made some really interesting additions on the defensive side of the ball. I expect the Tennessee Titans to be a team that could be playing for a playoff spot.
7: All right, so top 5 surprise teams for one Michelle Smallman. Titans 1, Saints 2, Colts 3, Raiders 4, Panthers 5. Objections, omissions from us and from you. Next, 888-SAY-ESPN, 888-729-3776. Objections and omissions. Is there a team that will surprise more than these 5 teams? And should one of these teams be off the list? We will get into that next. We're on Sportsmanlike, presented by Progressive Insurance.
0: Camp to camp, team to team.
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1: 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Michelle Smallman, ESPN Radio Rank'em Series, gave us her top five surprise teams in the NFL this year. Number one, Titans. Number two, Saints. Number three, Colts. Number four, Raiders. Number five, Panthers. Objections and omissions, CC.
2: No, I think it's a really solid list. I, of course, love the Saints in number two.
3: Yes.
2: I mean, Tyler Shuck, one of the best quarterbacks in the second half of last season. He was absolutely phenomenal. Love the list.
3: Thank you, CC.
2: Yeah, 10 out of 10. No notes.
4: I have one huge beef with it.
3: Oh, geez. Okay.
4: Well, I wouldn't have unless you walked us into it. Whoever, number one on the biggest surprise team this year in the NFL is whoever it is that you have in the AFC West finishing in last place. Because you specifically noted, I don't think the Raiders are going to be in last place, which means one of Kansas City, the Chargers, and the Broncos have to be in last place. To me, before you reveal who it is, whoever that team is a bigger surprise than success from any of these teams.
3: It's the Chiefs.
4: Oh, my God. You think they're going to be in last place in the AFC West?
3: There's a lot of issues in Kansas City.
4: Wait a minute. I hear them. We know you're going on First Take next week.
2: This is a pre-take.
4: Are you on First Take today?
3: I am not.
2: She's launching a pre-take
4: a
2: week in advance.
3: And as the host, I don't even think I give takes.
2: Yeah, no, you do. You give takes. You do.
3: Okay, great.
4: You do?
3: Here
4: I'm speaking like I'm some expert now. I've done it three times. Like, hey, let me tell you, Quaker, watch out. I'll be like, seriously. Shout out to Quaker, by the way. First Take producer.
2: He's awesome.
4: Awesome guy. Big time guy. Loves this show. So thank you, Kwaku. Anyway,
3: thank you, Kwaku. Get the graphics ready, because I got to take.
4: Oh, now she's giving orders for next week.
2: Wow.
3: I'm totally kidding.
4: No, go ahead. Explain. How would that not be? I guess you took surprise as positive. Top prize surprise.
3: Yes, I took it as a positive.
4: Smalls, are you really going to say they're going to be in last place in the AFC West?
3: We don't know when Patrick Mahomes is coming back from injury. We don't know. I mean, hold
4: Game
3: on.
4: One.
3: I know, but we don't know. When he's back is what I'm saying. We don't know what he's going to look like when he comes back and what version of him we're going to get. Who's his offensive coordinator? When is Eric Bieniemy going to be back? Is he going to be back? Travis
2: Andy
3: Kelce.
2: He's got Andy Reid.
3: I understand. But you guys, you can't say part of the reason why you think they're going to be back to contending for Super Bowl is because they have the guy as an offensive coordinator that brought them to three and they won two, and then remove him from the equation and think it's going to be totally fine. They were not good last year when Mahomes was healthy. You have Travis Kelce with another year under his belt. They have questions on the offensive line, questions about the defense. I don't think they're as formidable as we are giving them credit for. And so much of it is that we default to 15 and he's coming back a different version of himself.
2: So you think last season was more of a true indicator of who they will be into the future as opposed to an aberration?
3: Yes. It's very hard to sustain success in the NFL.
2: Okay.
4: But they wouldn't be a last place team unless you think, like, they were 6-8 when he was bounced because of injury. So let's just say they're two games under 500, right? Which I guess you can't be in a 17-game season, right?
2: But I get what you're saying.
4: So they're either a 7 or 8 win team in your scenario.
3: So maybe they should have been the surprise team in a negative way.
4: That's what I'm saying. So that means you would have the Raiders as more than 7 or 8 wins based on the pacing.
2: The Raiders as a 9 win, as a winning record?
4: If we're saying last year is the norm and we're pacing, correct me if I'm wrong, Cam, in Vegas East, I believe they were 6-8 at the time he got hurt.
2: They were.
4: Okay. So that's a 14-game sample size. So you know what, Smalls? Let's do this. Let's say they lose the next three as pacing the same way, but they go 6-11. The Raiders are a 7-win team?
3: I think they could be.
4: I don't know how we could sit here and say.
2: I mean, if the Raiders win 7 games in that division, Clint Kubiak is coach of the year.
4: Undoubtedly. Undoubtedly. We don't need to do the first or second place team.
2: He's the coach of the year.
4: the Seahawks could go 17-0. 17-0. And I would vote for Clint Kubiak for coach of the year over Mike McDonald if they got to 7 wins this year and finished above the Chiefs. Okay. I'm like, my mind is going to explode right now. This is ridiculous. We would have to rethink everything we have said about Mahomes and Reed if they're together for 17 games and finish in last place behind the Raiders this year.
2: Yeah, I'd agree with that. But there's somebody that agrees with Smalls.
4: James in Missouri listening on 810 in Missouri. Surprise teams. Good morning, James.
5: Hey, guys, you know what, Smalls? You stole my thunder because that is the team I think is going to finish in last place. And I'll give you three reasons. First of all, you got Andy Reid, the head coach. He doesn't know anything about running backs. He's got a great one, and he doesn't know how to use them. They have no wide receivers. Patrick Mahomes hurt. Their defense is full of rookies. Good luck, Kansas City.
2: Did he just say Andy Reid knows nothing about running backs? Has he never heard of Deuce Daly and Brian Westbrook? He's never heard of those guys?
4: He also takes undrafted guys and seventh-round guys and makes them into really good players. They also just got the Super Bowl MVP in Kenneth Walker. He doesn't have to know anything other than, here, handoff.
2: But the notion that Andy Reid doesn't know anything about running backs.
4: What did he do to
2: Deuce Daly and Brian Westbrook. That is insane to me.
6: That was 25 years ago.
4: Andy Reid's been cracking in Kansas City.
2: What about Kareem Hunt in 2017?
3: Can we look?
2: Kareem Hunt was awesome.
3: Can I go back to last year? And let's look at the teams that the Kansas City Chiefs beat, because you want to go to the record. The teams that they beat last year, the New York Giants, were they a playoff team?
4: No.
3: The Baltimore Ravens, were they a playoff team?
4: Oh, now we're going to downgrade a Ravens.
3: Were they a playoff team?
4: No.
3: The Detroit Lions, were they a playoff team?
4: No, not last year.
3: The Las Vegas Raiders, were they a playoff team?
4: Nope.
3: The Washington Commanders, were they a playoff team?
4: Nope. This is hard to beat.
3: And finally, the Indianapolis Colts, were they a playoff team? And they won that game in overtime, and that was week 12. Pretty sure Daniel Jones wasn't there.
4: You just talked about how the positives of Indianapolis, so we got to be careful.
3: No, but I'm saying you are going back to last year and looking at the record when Mahomes was healthy and saying that you think it's just going to be fine. They didn't beat one playoff team last year.
4: May I counter that with something?
3: Go ahead.
4: You're high on your team, the Green Bay Packers.
3: Sure am.
4: Last year, they beat the Detroit Lions. Were they a playoff team?
3: No. Nope.
4: The Washington Commanders, were they a playoff team?
3: Cincinnati
4: Bengals, were they a playoff team? Arizona Cardinals, were they a playoff team? They beat Pittsburgh, they were a playoff team. New York Giants, were they a playoff team? Minnesota Vikings, were they a playoff team? Detroit Lions, were they a playoff team? And the Chicago Bears, they were. They beat two. And you have the Packers as so great this year. If we're going to use last year into this year, so you're up 2-0 on the Packers-Chiefs debate. You're winning. I'm not doubting that. But
3: two's better than zero.
4: Understood. You know what is good? Neither of those two, if we're going to be honest about that one. Oh, my God. Mitchell and Indy listening on 107.5 in Indy, the surprise team.
5: I agree with Smalls about the Raiders. I think you got to remember that Max Crosby was flown all the way over the other side of the country, and he had to go all the way back. So I think he's going to have quite the big chip on his shoulder and help out the offense that needs a lot of help. And I think the Panthers would be an honorable mention. And I put the Steelers up there because Mike McCarthy and Aaron Rodgers know each other, and they had quite a few additions on offense that I think are going unsung in a division that has too many head coach changes that it's just anyone's for the taking. I think the Steelers are in the best position to win that division.
4: That's a good

0: Everybody thinks she's going to win, may not win.
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10: I call you up. I'm like, I just had the worst day. Evan said this, and I'm so mad at him. And they're like,
16: why do I have to
10: hang on? Let me put on the background music so I can sing to you. Okay. That'll make you feel better.
16: Because you have examples. We all have examples. Everyone listening has.

0: an example of the person in their life that just makes them laugh at all times. What we don't have examples of is the person in our life that sings like Beyonce.
1: That's a great point.
0: To say how that feels. I wouldn't know how that feels. Oh, well, why are you smiling? Why are you bopping around there, Smalls? Got a little Lauryn Hill. Magic coming home.
1: Heaven coming home to Lauryn Hill.
2: What a visual.
0: I come home to a hill, and then there's Lauryn.
1: There you go.
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0: 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I don't understand Smalls' take. Boy, Smalls, you've had some day of CC and I not getting your takes. Let's just... You want to power rank us not getting her takes? I mean, we understand them, not agreeing with her takes.
2: There's only two, so.
0: Boy, you've had more than two takes, but two that we really are flabbergasted by.
2: So let's see which one's number one.
0: Okay, she's had two takes today that we both have deemed to be utterly crazy. Mm-hmm. Number one, she thinks the Kansas City Chiefs this upcoming season with a healthy Patrick Mahomes, who's clear for game one, they are going to finish in last place, which means Las Vegas Raiders, who still could be, we're going to get into this conversation, still could be minus their best defensive player because he could be on the Dallas Cowboys potentially at some point. They are going to finish above Kansas City Chiefs. That's take one. Take two is she'd rather have someone in her life that is funnier than an amazing singer. In other words, if we're playing out our hypotheticals of our significant others or potential significant others, either could be the funniest person you've ever met or have the single greatest voice you've ever heard, singing voice. She'd rather the funny person.
1: She also had the Patrick Mahomes take when we had the list of quarterbacks that we could change our opinion of negatively in this upcoming season. And she spotlighted Patrick Mahomes.
0: What's going on
1: above with you? Joe Burrow, Justin Herbert, Jackson Dart, and Jalen Hurts?
2: No, I put Justin Herbert number one.
1: Okay.
2: And I said that I believe if the Chiefs finish in last place in that division, like I predict, that we won't focus on Patrick Mahomes, that we will focus on the personnel around him. We will talk about Travis Kelce, how he should have retired last year, perhaps the absence of Eric Bieniemy. I don't think Patrick Mahomes will receive the majority of the ire from the fans.
1: So if part one of your take is true, which is Mahomes playing in all the games and the Chiefs finishing with a comparable record to what they had in 2025, then Patrick Mahomes and the perception around him is changed negatively more so than Justin Herbert.
2: Do you believe that?
1: I don't even know if that's a belief as much as it is fact. If you're saying that the Chiefs, with a healthy-ish Mahomes, mm-hmm. who plays in all the games, finish with a losing record and don't make the playoffs, that changes how we look at Mahomes more than what could change, than what could happen to the Chargers changing how we look at Herbert.
2: But then nothing is going to change the way we view Justin Herbert. If now the results are not there in the postseason with no excuse to fall back on when it comes to coaching at any level, and really personnel around you, because a lot of pieces are coming back healthy. When will we ever say that it's hype, that it's projection, that the reality and the results do not match the way we speak about him? If it's not this season, then when?
1: Well, I think that could be true, but Justin Herbert is not starting from the same place that Patrick Mahomes is. Patrick Mahomes is viewed as a top two quarterback in the league. That was the ESPN executives list where Jeremy Fowler polled everybody that's a decision maker in the league. We had a Sports Illustrated list that came out a week after that, which had Mahomes as a top two quarterback. Everybody views him as a top two quarterback. If the Chiefs finish with a losing record with him playing in all of the games, mm-hmm. I don't know that we're still in that same place. So I think that if your prediction comes true, then nobody will have their opinion of them more negatively impacted by the upcoming season, more so than Patrick Mahomes. Mm.
0: I think if they finish in last place and he starts 17 games, I was going to say, barring, I don't have a barring. If he starts 17, like, seriously, I don't have a
2: barring. Then injury is not on the table, obviously.
0: Right, but I'm saying I wouldn't even go to the barring Kelce gets hurt, Chris Jones gets, can't even do that.
2: Because the only reason that you project them to be contenders is because of him.
0: Yeah, and his coach, obviously, the combination, the package of them. So if he finishes in last place, The GOAT in waiting is off the table. We are never allowed to compare him to Tom Brady ever again.
1: I agree.
0: And those that think Josh Allen or Lamar Jackson are better than him at this moment have a leg to stand on. I just don't understand how any of those things actually can come to fruition. I think we would retroactively then say, in the moment we would say, what Patrick Mahomes is someone that is going to be a Hall of Famer one day that had a Terrell Davis. If you missed any of that interview, go back on the podcast yesterday, 9:30 a.m. Eastern, when Terrell Davis, Hall of Famer, joined the show. A Terrell Davis-like career. 6 years of iconic greatness. Now, Terrell Davis didn't play anymore.
1: He stopped.
0: But in essence, our memories of the greatness of Mahomes would then potentially stop. And then you have to start asking, is there a second team in his future?
2: Mm.
0: This is so ridiculous that I'm even bringing this up, but it's off of what you just said, that you think they're going to be in last place. That's how absurd it is. That's the place. Fast forward, Nuno can do the show rundowns for next July. Will Mahomes play on another team? Is Mahomes only a six? Is he only a start, a beginning, and he doesn't really have the middle and end? Will his career be worse than that of Lamar or Josh Allen? We could do next summer's show sheets now, or next spring show sheets now, if you are right about this.
2: We have talked a lot about not assigning Brady-like qualities to everyone. And just because Tom Brady had two chapters of winning, two chapters of consistent excellence, that doesn't mean we can assign it to everyone. Oh, yes, three if we go to Tampa Bay.
0: The point is, because we have to debate that, is it three chapters? Is it four chapters? That's his greatness, right? To your point.
2: And I just don't know if I can assign that to Patrick Mahomes. He has to prove that to me, because what I saw last year when he was healthy and the team around him was not good enough.
1: But that was the only season with him as a full-time starter where he didn't get to the conference championship game or better.
2: That's right. It was the Arrowhead Invitational.
1: He's been in five Super Bowls. He's won three of them.
2: He's ridiculous. Such a talent.
1: Okay, but you go to that place of saying he's such a talent, but then you also say you think last year is more of who he's going to be in the future than the first portion of his career, where he was going to Super Bowls.
2: It's not just about him. I'm looking at the team holistically. The Denver Broncos, top to bottom, are significantly better than the Kansas City Chiefs. Do you disagree with that?
0: This is where I struggle.
2: I'm just looking in their own division. I'm not even looking across the landscape of the NFL. Do you think that the Denver Broncos are better than the Chiefs?
0: No.
2: Because of him?
0: Yes.
2: Okay.
1: But I'm asking the question. I get that winning the division gives you a significant advantage to getting to a Super Bowl. But if you looked at the NFC West last year, there were three teams that played into a divisional round weekend.
2: Yeah.
1: There were three teams that were in the final eight to win a Super Bowl.
2: So if they don't win the division, it obviously doesn't preclude them from being in the mix.
1: Three of those NFC West teams are viewed as title contenders.
2: Sure.
1: I do think it's possible, it's on the board, that could be the case with the AFC West.
2: Absolutely, it could be. I just don't predict that.
0: Your hypothetical is so drastic relative to reaction that it's almost hard to comprehend how different our viewpoint would be of this specific person and this specific group, which is obviously Patrick Mahomes and the Chiefs. It's hard for me to wrap my head around, because, like, I'm not suggesting you don't have an argument to make. I don't agree with the argument, obviously, but it's so hard for me to even project that, because I do go to the place of Brady. Could I ever imagine Brady in his prime just being terrible? Like, even the version of Patrick Mahomes that's terrible last year, he had more yards, if you care about that, which I usually don't, so I don't want to be a phony on this. He had more yards than Jordan Love last year, right? He had more yards than CJ Stroud, who obviously, you know, went to the playoffs and won, but not particularly great, as we know. He had more touchdown passes than Lamar last year, okay? Like, he still had numbers that for him stink, but don't stink.
1: I'm just sitting here looking at Patrick Mahomes. Except for last year, he's won double-digit games in every single season that he's been a full-time starter. Every single season.
0: I want to say this. I'm going to say this right now. If you're right, it's the single greatest sports prediction ever made.
2: I don't know about that.
0: I don't know one that's better.
1: Yeah.
2: So I got a lot riding on this, is what you're telling me.
1: I don't know if you fully appreciate the gravity of what you're saying, because this is somebody that is already had a top five career at the quarterback position. Already.
0: Because think
2: about, I am not discounting him or dismissing his greatness, but he can't consistently do it himself.
1: But hold on. But time out though. He's had a top five career at the quarterback position already. People view him as a top, if his career ended today, top five quarterback career. You're saying that player at 30 years old.
3: Fully healthy.
1: I don't know if he's going to be fully healthy.
2: If he's active for 17 games, whatever.
1: That's how I'm going to judge him based on his standard. Yes, don't give a damn about the knee injury at that point. Correct. I'm judging him based on his own standards.
2: Okay, fair.
1: Okay. You're saying that that guy is done winning.
2: I don't know if he's done winning. I don't think he's going to win this year.
1: But that's what you said, though. You said we can't assign Tom Brady like longevity and success to Patrick Mahomes. You brought up the point about Tom Brady having chapter two or chapter three or even chapter four, if you consider Tampa. You said we can't do that with Patrick Mahomes.
2: You can't do it with anyone.
1: No, great. But you're saying somebody that's already had a top five career at the quarterback position that's 30 years old is done winning.
3: And there's one other add-on to this, Smalls. The reason I say it's maybe the single greatest sports prediction of all time is let's say you played this out. Let's say you said, guys, gals, I really believe Mahomes and the Chiefs are going to be a lot worse than you think. I think that they're going to struggle more than you realize, and I have them going 8-9, and I think they're going to finish below the Broncos and the Chargers. That in itself is a bold statement. You have them in last place, which means three things. It means, number one, they stink. Number two, it means the Raiders are better than them. And number three, it means there's no potential fall off for neither Denver nor LA. We would not have had the Washington Commanders as stinky as they were last year. Obviously, Jaden Daniels got hurt. Your prediction leaves no, this is so unlike you that this is why it's amazing, that your prediction leaves no wiggle room for, God forbid, injuries in both Denver and LA with the Chargers, and for them to stink, Kansas City, and for the Raiders to be good. There's no wiggle room. It's last place, which, let's just go through this very quickly here. Last place teams, number of wins last year, okay? All across the board.
2: Let's do this.
3: The Jets, why do I have the 2026 standings up? This was horribly prepared by me. Here we go.
2: Because it auto-populates. I'm ready.
3: The Jets, three wins. The Browns, five wins. The Titans, three wins. The Raiders, three wins. The Giants, four wins. The Lions, okay, nine wins. Everybody in that division finished .500 or better.
2: That's, by the way, the division that I was looking at when I'm making these predictions. You could win nine games and still finish in the basement of that division.
3: New Orleans, six, and the Cardinals, three. So outside of the anomaly that was the NFC North, every single last place team finished with six wins or less last year. That is you saying it is more likely than not that if you're right with the single greatest sports prediction of all time, that the Kansas City Chiefs, with Patrick Mahomes playing 17 games, will finish in last place, you are saying numbers would back up that they will have six wins or less this year.
1: Tom Brady, if we're staying with the Tom Brady, Patrick Mahomes comparison,
3: I believe, in his last year.
1: Well, all I'm simply going to say is this. Like, when you look at Tom Brady's career, like, it's like when he was with the New England Patriots, they weren't the division champs only twice. It was one year where he was hurt in 2008, and I want to say 2002 when they missed the playoffs.
3: They won nine games in 2002, if I'm not mistaken, and then the year they missed the playoffs, I think they won 10 games.
1: Correct. Those are the only two times Tom Brady didn't win his division.
3: Never played a snap in his NFL career out of the postseason race.
1: Okay, so three times, because he didn't win his division when they won the Super Bowl in Tampa. Okay, three times. His entire career, not once did Tom Brady ever lose to the doormat of the division, which was the New York Jets. What Smallman is saying is that the doormat of the AFC West would be better than the Kansas City Chiefs.
3: It's the greatest sports prediction of all time if it comes true.
1: It's a pretty good one.
3: We're on Sportsman, Mike, presented by Progressive Insurance.
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1: 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By the way, poll question is up at Evco Radio on Twitter. Don't worry, Smalls. We're not going to destroy you too much on the Chiefs take. Just the other one. If your significant other could have one of these two characteristics, which one would you rather them have?
2: Oh, my gosh. We're getting drubbed right
1: now. I know.
2: We're getting drubbed.
3: Because it's the incorrect take.
1: Hysterically funny. Well, feel free to retweet it, you two. A hysterically funny or phenomenal singer. One characteristic. Yeah, 79% early stages saying hysterically funny, which is what Small said. CeCe and I said, give us the phenomenal singer coming home to Lauryn Hill belting out classics. Oh,
3: humor and laughter is so important. It's a very important factor to overall happiness, to be able to laugh every day and to have that person who knows how to make you laugh.
2: Yes, but just with the scarcity argument, it's easier to find that, in my opinion, than to find somebody that can really sing.
1: 100%.
2: I mean, really sing.
3: Sure. But let's say I'm going to a dinner party and I'm bringing my significant other. If they're funny, I know they can chop it up with everybody. We're going to leave having a great time. And everyone's going to say, you got a good one. I don't want to tell the entire dinner party, shh, let's all be quiet. My man's got something to sing.
4: Also, what if it's the only, he's only able to sing one or two really good songs?
3: Right.
4: Then, he's just repeating the same thing over and over
1: what
4: again.
1: One singer can only sing one song.
4: Well, falsetto. Mariah's great, but, she's going to just.
2: She ain't got to sing for all of my friends to be impressed. It's Mariah Carey.
1: You know, you and Mariah, you guys go back. Anyway, go ahead. Go ahead, Nuno. Let's hear this argument.
4: In July, she's going to be singing Christmas carols? I don't want to hear that in July.
1: That's not her only Jewish song, and I want to hear that. What is the matter with you?
4: I'm just saying, Smalls is right on this one.
1: Sing every church song you got if it's Mariah Carey. What is the matter with you?
4: Smalls is right on this one. You want someone who makes you laugh.
2: Oh, my God.
1: What?
2: Oh, my God. You make me laugh, Nuno. You're so funny.
3: And how important is that?
2: Oh, my God.
5: Yeah, imagine coming home to Nuno every day. You'd be laughing all the time.
2: Oh, my God.
4: I'm funny. What are you guys talking about?
2: If I came home to Nuno every day, I'd be sad. I have failed in life.
4: Pretty much.
1: Oh, my God. All right.
2: Nuno has my roommate.
3: So you'd rather have someone... You guys rooming together would be quite the comedy.
2: No.
3: So you're telling me...
1: Your new mate. Nuno is your roommate. Your new mate. Go ahead.
6: Hey, phrasing!
2: Yeah.
1: What did I say that was wrong?
2: New mate?
1: I don't know. Well, go ahead.
3: New space mate? Anyway. Yeah. So I'm assuming that if this person, you're saying it's one or the other, that this person is...
1: Yes, that's what the either or game
3: is. Imagine if you were with someone who could never make you laugh, ever. Think about how boring and sterile and stagnant your life would be.
1: Again, if we're going to use the Mariah, if Mariah made me laugh...
2: I'm straight. I made it.
3: I can tell you this. I've been at many a brunch with my girlfriends where they're discussing dating lives for many years. And one of the number one things that people bring up when they're interested in someone is we laugh so much. He makes me laugh all the time. Never once have I heard any of my girlfriends say, he's boring, but wow, the voice.
2: But I'm curious to know if there's a difference along gender lines, though.
1: Maybe.
2: You know, because I get what you're saying. It's important for somebody to make you laugh. For me, if I had somebody that could sing, that could make me feel all of the feels, you know, I'm just saying.
3: I feel like it would be awkward for you to be sitting there and just have someone staring at you and singing to you all the time?
1: Oh, no. That wouldn't be the word I use.
3: I think that would be awkward.
2: No. Awkward is definitely not the word.
1: I mean, I'll say it.
3: You're going to serenade me? To serenade you all the time?
2: I'm not.
3: I just woke up. I'm brushing my teeth. I barely have one eye open, and you're crooning in the corner.
5: It's so pretentious of them, too. Here's what you need.
3: What a show off.
2: No, cool, I'll take that.
1: Oh, my God. Cool.
2: She's singing to me. I'm about to go get Odile a little brother or sister. That's what we're about to do.
1: That's what's going to happen.
2: Singing to me like that?
1: Happy day.
3: Why are you singing when he says that?
2: It'll be a real happy day.
4: Hey, so you know the Falcons released Trevor Siemian.
3: The most unbelievable transition. And see how we're all laughing.
1: Oh, my God.
2: Oh, my God.
3: Falcons release Trevor Siemian was an unbelievable transition.
1: It's just you and I. But her negative hypotheticals sound like some of the greatest things of all time. Oh, do you really want to go home and someone you don't think is funny sings to you that you think is beautiful and kind?
2: I'll take it. Yes. I will take it.
3: So if I'm trying to think of one of the most stressful situations. Okay, let's say the bank account is low. Babe, I'm worried that we're going to be able to make our mortgage this month.
1: Play it out. And Christina Aguilera is there.
2: Hey, I'm good. I'm straight.
1: Take the house, take the car, take anything.
3: Cool. And then I'll see you in the subway with a sign in front of you. Well, she's
1: guess
3: singing.
1: What? She can sing and make the money back. So now we're good. I mean,
2: she could.
1: Think about that. That's
2: she
1: actually
2: could. You just that's gave a great a, point.
1: Think about it.
2: Ain't no stand-up comedy. The comedian in the subway gonna make no money.
1: That's right.
2: But if you can sing or you can play an instrument, you'll make money.
3: You guys are crazy.
1: Buster you only will join us. What? Go ahead.
6: You want this? This is what you're looking for?
1: Not
6: like,
1: this
6: oh, I just
1: song
6: had the I just had the worst day ever. Like, get out.
1: Yeah, she's singing Ain't No Other Man But You.
6: Go anywhere.
1: I'll feel good about it.
2: Exactly.
1: I'll feel good about it.
2: Ain't No Other Man But Me? Cool.
1: Buster only. Trade deadlines Monday in baseball. We'll discuss with Buster next. 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
1: No, CC, we wouldn't want to come home.
2: I have no interest in this.
3: I don't know if we're going to be able to make rent.
2: I have no interest in this.
3: It's a sweet, sweet fantasy, baby.
1: Even I would forego the trade machine for that.
2: Mariah Carey talking about a fantasy. When I walk in the door.
3: She's not talking. She's singing.
2: Yeah.
4: Kenty, you just got robbed. This is one of the worst days that you've had in a long time. You walk in the door. She starts singing to you. You're like, great. Everything's fine now.
2: I got robbed. I'm still winning. I got robbed. That's why I got insurance. Cool. I got Mariah Carey singing fantasy to me.
3: That
2: is literally my fantasy.
5: Thank you. What is wrong with
4: live,
5: everyone?
4: Live, live, live, and more live.
6: Who knew you guys
3: were the Super Bowl?
6: Who knew you guys were so superficial?
5: This is not being superficial.
6: Yes, because you're spending, you guys are married, so like you're spending most of your time with your significant others.
5: Well, some would say then we should be the ones to be asked about this.
2: Yes.
6: So you just want, not funny, carry a conversation.
5: That's
6: just
5: not
6: saying.
5: What we're saying.
2: We say
5: we're playing the either or game.
2: Yeah.
5: Oh my God.
3: People that are funny, you want to be around all the time. They're additive to a group. No one is like, let's invite Joey. He's a great singer.
5: What?
3: Like when you're planning.
7: What is that noise?
3: It's my phone.
7: Oh.
3: When you're the group chat. Uncle Terry, enough with the decks.
5: All right, we'll continue.
2: All right,
5: you know what?
2: We'll get back.
5: All right, let's ask Buster very quickly. He's our buddy. Buster Olney is phenomenal. ESPN MLB Insider, Baseball Tonight podcast, joining us here on Unsportsmanlike, presented by Progressive Insurance. Buster, we're going to get into the baseball in a second because there's a lot to do. Trade deadline coming up on Monday. We've had this all-out brawl today. A hypothetical significant other. Would you rather them be the funniest person you've ever met or have the greatest singing voice you've ever heard?
8: Oh, funniest person, no question about it. And by the way, I just want to let you know that when Mariah Carey was dating Derek Jeter, when I was covering the team for the Yankees, that was a thing. Like that spring training, like all of a sudden we're surrounded by people, reporters from People magazine, gossip columnists, everything. They're trying to get in to get any information about Derek and Mariah Carey.
5: Wow.
3: Is there a story, Buster, from that time that you could share with us or something where you look back on that and you're like, Buster, you can't blame me for asking.
5: You cannot blame me for asking because
3: notoriously no stories from that era came out.
5: Do you know what's funny? The first year I ever interviewed and / met Buster was 2003. I was living in Florida, working at ESPN West Palm, and then I would be covering the Marlins. They won the World Series that year. And we'd wait, and I'm sure Buster remembers this, we'd wait to talk post-game with the Marlins in the playoffs in the World Series. And we'd sit there with the other reporters, and it would be us reporters, media members, and Alyssa Milano, because she was dating Carl Pavano at the time. And so it's like you're sitting there with an actress waiting to get in the locker room to ask them about, did they do a good job going to Rick Helling in the 7th is what you're sitting there talking about. Buster, trade deadline.
3: Man, I was hoping to get a good story. Yeah,
5: well, Buster's smart.
3: Jeter.
5: He didn't want to incriminate himself. Buster, trade deadline on Monday. Let's start with this. Why are the Tigers considering trading Cy Young Award winner times two Tarik Skubal?
8: Because big picture from 30,000 feet, they have had a bad year. They're 6 games under .500. As they go into this game today, with all the baseball world watching, their chances for making the playoffs are at 30%, according to Fangraphs. And they definitely could use an injection of talent coming in from another organization if they decide to trade Tarik Skubal. And, this is such a fascinating situation. And I love this time of year in baseball because typically it's small sample size, doesn't matter. You got to look at the big picture, very analytical view on it. And this is the one time of year where it could come down to one game's result or two games result. The Tigers lost 3 games in a row and then they blew out the Orioles last night. And all of a sudden, all is good. If they win today, will that shift the Tigers front office thinking? It's kind of crazy, and everyone's watching what's going on there.
2: Buster, I'm going to ask this question because Evan Cohen won't, because it would be an admission that his team is one of the worst value propositions in professional sports history. But between now and Monday, are we going to see a fire sale in Flushing with the New York Mets?
8: Oh, yeah, without a doubt. I mean, they may trade as many as 7 different players, and they have some of the more coveted guys, whether it's reliever Luke Weaver, whether it's Clay Holmes, Freddie Peralta, those two guys are almost certainly going to be moved. It's the culmination of what, a disastrous year following one of the worst collapses in history. I mean, this is, let's face it, the worst Met season since 1993. And the payoff is what's going to happen here over the next 4 or 5 days.
3: Buster. Yeah.
1: Evan, anything, Vince Coleman bleached
3: like
2: worst season in 3 decades.
3: Wow.
5: Right, yeah.
3: Well, Buster, Bryce Harper made headlines. He's asking for some help for his Philadelphia Phillies. What kind of help does that team need? What should be on their wish list?
8: Two things, Michelle. One, they need a middle of the rotation type starting pitcher, because when their front three guys have started, and that being Christopher Sanchez, Zach Wheeler, Jesus Luzardo, they've been terrific, right? They've basically won 70% of their games. When anybody else starts, they have struggled. So they've been looking for a starting pitcher. And given the volume of starting pitchers that are available, you know, we mentioned the two guys from the Mets, Robbie Ray from the Giants, Kevin Gausman for the Toronto Blue Jays. Every team that needs a starting pitcher in this market is going to get one. It's the most, it's the position where you can actually get some help. And they'll also add a reliever. They lost Brad Keller, who they signed in the offseason to be their primary setup man in the bullpen. He's out for the year, so they'll do that as well. We know Dave Dombrowski, their head of baseball operations, he's not afraid of being aggressive at the trade deadline.
5: We're talking with Buster Olney, ESPN MLB Insider, Baseball Tonight podcast. Hembo joining him yesterday on that, and of course all throughout the weeks here, does a phenomenal job. Buster, let me go back to destinations, right? So we bring up great teams, right? Philadelphia should be a great team. You brought up Toronto. They were supposed to be. They're not. We know about the Dodgers. Which great team, if Scooble is traded, will scoop him up?
8: Sorry, Chris. He's not going to the Yankees. Oh. The Yankees have other priorities, okay? But the teams that I think you're going to be watching are the Tampa Bay Rays, who could use that aircraft carrier in a year in which they've been the best team in the American League. They've got a really good rotation, but they have a lot of guys with innings issues and injury history. Wouldn't surprise me if they're aggressive in adding a starter. The Milwaukee Brewers, we saw last year, they were phenomenal all season. Then they played the Cubs in that epic 5-game series. And Pat Murphy, their manager, told me last week, at that point, they kind of ran out of pitching. Now they have the Miz, right? They've got their Batman. They need a Robin to that. So they're going to stay in the Scooble conversations. And everyone is wondering, at some point, will the Dodgers swoop in, stick out their big market elbows? They've got 9 of the top 100 prospects in baseball. Will they use that capital along with someone like Emmett Sheehan to make a deal for Scooble? And then, of course, fans' minds all around baseball are going to explode if the Dodgers add Tarek Skubal. The Atlanta Braves also looking for a starting pitcher.
2: Buster, you brought up my Yankees. I got to ask the question. I know we need right-handed hitting. I know we need bullpen help. What are some of the names that are out there that are going to be targets for my team?
8: So that it's interesting because the Yankees, of course, have lost Cody Bellinger. He's out 4 to 6 weeks. Aaron Judge, he might not be back till late August, early September. Giancarlo Stanton, same thing. And yes, they'll get a bat before the deadline, a right-handed hitting catcher. But I think their priority is actually going to be in bullpen, which is why they've been linked to Mason Miller of the San Diego Padres. Everyone, along with watching the Tigers about Scooble, everyone in the industry is watching the Padres and what they do with Mason Miller, who's the best reliever available. The Padres have not had a good year. Their playoff chances are at 18%. They've been winning in recent days. So the question is, will he be put out there? And a lot of the executives I speak to with other teams think that the Yankees could be best positioned to make a Mason Miller deal if he's traded. They've got the firepower to do that. We know their general manager, A.J. Preller, Brian Cashman, the Yankees GM. They've made a big deal before. Recent history, Juan Soto. And if not him, then Adrian Morahone, another San Diego reliever, he could be a guy they get. And everyone is wondering about the Minnesota Twins. It always feels like every year we have an owner who impacts what happens at the trade deadline. You know, the Twins have been a middling team. They're on the edge of the wild card race. But all the signals coming out of their ownership are basically, we're going for it. We're going to try to win. And that impacts the Yankees because the best available right-handed hitting catcher is Ryan Jeffers. There is some thought that the Twins might trade Jeffers, whether they're going to try to stay in the race or not, because they have catching depth. But your Yankees will be one of the most aggressive teams, Chris, between now and Monday at 6.
3: Buster, I want to go back to what you said about the possibility of Scooble going to the Dodgers and the outrage that would follow. A lot of people think they're going to win another World Series without him. That would be a three-peat. If they add him, we're certainly going to go there. If that were to happen, because I always have this CBA tension in the back of my mind because I love baseball. If Scooble goes to the Dodgers and let's say they do win again, is that good or bad for baseball?
8: Well, it certainly will feed into the owner's narrative about the lack of competitive balance in the sport. We've been hearing a lot from the owners about that. You know, they'll talk about polls that they do with their fans. And my response when I got one of those calls, I called someone in Major League Baseball. And I said, you realize that 10 years ago, you were calling me and you were making the case how baseball had great competitive balance. I mean, let's be real. This whole conversation about competitive balance, the reason why the owners are going for the salary cap is cost control. That's what it's really about. So, yes, if the Dodgers get Scooble, people will complain about the Dodgers' preeminence in this. But the real, I think the real target for the owners is about cost control.
7: Buster, you brought up a really important stat that I want to piggyback off of what Michelle just asked. So if Scooble was somehow an in-season free agent and the Dodgers outbid everyone, okay, one thing. You just said they have 9 of the top 100 prospects.
8: Yes.
7: Correct me if I'm wrong. Right. Those acquisitions of those prospects have very little, if anything, to do with money. That has to do with selection of players and development of players. So if we're going to get outraged if they get Scooble, shouldn't we just be outraged that they're better at evaluating talent than other teams?
8: Or you can be impressed by them rather than be outraged, because it is really amazing. Because let's face it. You know, they haven't been one of these teams that tanked. They haven't picked at the top of the draft in years and years and years. And yet they get players in, and everything I hear from people who have worked for the Dodgers in the past, players who passed through there, they talk about the collaborative nature. You get into the organization and the conversation starts about how can we make you better? And they're so good at it. It's the underrated part of the Dodgers. It's a lot like, Chris, you can remember, you know, the Yankees with a dynasty back in the late 90s got a lot of criticism for the money they spent. But let's face it, the core of that dynasty was Derek Jeter, Andy Pettit, Bernie Williams, Jorge Posada, guys who were homegrown, Mariano Rivera, guys who were homegrown. And it's the same thing here with the Dodgers. Yes, they have Freddie Freeman, Mookie Betts, Shohei Ohtani from outside, but they have done a phenomenal job of helping players to get better, helping to assess them, to move them forward in their careers. And it puts them always in a great position when we get to the trade deadline where other teams are looking at them saying, yep, they've got the best farm system too.
7: I think that is such a great point you're making, Buster. It's going to drive people nuts. I understand that, but it is exactly as you said. I mean, they had multiple all-stars this year, correct me if I'm wrong, that are homegrown, not the guys you just mentioned. Like, let's just acknowledge fact and not just make stuff up about the Dodgers.
8: Yeah, that's exactly right. And we absolutely, and people in the industry do give them credit. Like, they're so impressed by them. And I remember bumping into early this season, Rocco Baldelli, who had been the manager of the Minnesota Twins. He now works within the Dodgers organization. He was just raving about the conversations taking place within the organization in these meetings, how everyone, it feels like that they're valued and they're coming together and working on things. And it's so different than in some other organizations where it comes from the top down, right? This is how you do things. If you deviate, we're going to fire you, or we're not going to consider hiring you. Some of the perspective of front offices around baseball is you will implement what we tell you to implement and you will follow this. Where the Dodgers, it's much more inclusive.
3: Buster, is there one person that we assign credit to for implementing that culture with the Dodgers or this workflow?
8: So, I mean, you give a range of people, but number one, you absolutely have to start with Andrew Friedman, who's their head of baseball operations. He's phenomenal, came over from the Tampa Bay Rays. But on a micro level, I think Chase Utley had so much to do with building that Dodger culture that they had in their clubhouse and the time there, to hear the stories from guys about him, to the point that, you know, players like Clayton Kershaw, I think, really learned a lot from Chase about how to be on a team, right? And Clayton's he's a really good teammate, but he'd be the first to tell you that over the course of his career, he evolved as a player, as a person. So Chase Utley, very underrated impact on that organization.
7: You just threw me for a loop.
5: I would not have guessed at that. Seriously, I would not. I know he played there. I don't ever think about Chase Utley as a Dodger, only as a Philly.
8: Oh. I know.
5: I know he played. Wow.
3: Great
5: phenomenal.
3: Information from Buster.
5: From Mariah Carey to Chase Utley with the Dodgers. Buster only. Phenomenal job. Excellent. Baseball Tonight podcast, MLB Insider. Awesome stuff. Thank you, Buster. We appreciate it.
8: Thanks, guys. Always fun.
5: Wow. Wow.
3: Chase Utley.
5: Chase Utley getting credit for the Dodgers culture. Phenomenal stuff from Buster. Just like phenomenal stuff that CeCe tells everybody about from 5-Hour Energy every day.
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1: I am really taken aback by Buster's last comment. Maybe I should get over it, but I am taken aback. When Michelle asked Buster only, if you missed this, go back on the podcast and listen. Baseball Tonight podcast with Hembo, wherever you find your podcast. Give us a name that really set up the Dodgers culture. And he said, well, the given, of course, is Andrew Friedman, their executive, who was tremendous. And then the other one was Chase Utley.
2: Mm-hmm.
1: Not Don Mattingly, who was in like the Mark Jackson role with Golden State, like the manager before the manager kind of thing, right? Coach before the coach. Not Dave Roberts, who obviously has been phenomenal with them.
3: Not Kershaw.
1: Not Kershaw. Not Mookie Betts, who is salt of the earth kind of person, it seems like. Chase Utley, who during his years with the Dodgers never made an all-star team nor won a World Series.
4: But somebody got to build a foundation for a championship culture. And it's clear that Chase Utley, in his time there, created a lasting impact. Because when you have all-time greats that are raised up the right way in terms of a team-first mentality, then all of a sudden that lays the groundwork for sustained success.
3: Mm-hmm.
4: And clearly Chase Utley had that kind of impact. For Buster Olney to come on our show this morning and talk about the residual, which is the Dodgers potentially having a chance to three-peat.
1: Can we have some fun with this in terms of, well, first of all, CeCe said it's not always the person that you think that set the championship culture. Nuno thought that was CeCe saying he deserves credit for the Giants.
4: The Giants won a Super Bowl 2 years before I signed
1: I'm
4: it.
1: Saying he said that.
4: Yeah, that's ridiculous.
1: Are you saying that CeCe said that?
5: Can you add the part when I said it, what you said? That you muttered that no one else heard, but I heard?
1: What was that? I forgot.
5: That you said, yeah, I heard that too.
1: Oh, yeah, I heard that too.
4: You did say that.
3: Wow.
4: Co-signed with Nuno. So trying to put Nuno on blast and you co-signed.
1: No, I was just having Nuno bring it up.
4: No, I'm not taking credit for that at all.
1: It did sound like you were saying that because this this has been an interesting week.
4: No, but that's not what I'm saying, though. Yeah. What I'm saying is we gloss over the glue guys with a lot of these teams because they're not stars, because they're not all pros, because they're not all stars, because they're not MVPs. We don't pay a lot of attention to them, but those guys changing teams has an impact, whether it be negative if they're out the door or positive if they're coming in the locker room. So I just think that that's something that we have to pay more attention to in sports.
1: The only thing I would debate on that is I feel like those names have been mentioned a lot, like just Andre Iguodala / Draymond with the Warriors. Like, the best player is Steph / Clay, mm-hmm. but those are guys that, like, kind of set the culture, the winning culture, et cetera. We've heard that Yadi Molina with the Cardinals, right?
3: Yeah, but he's one of the greatest baseball players to ever live.
1: I love Yadi Molina. I think that's maybe a little stretch to say he's one of the best baseball players to ever live.
3: Some people think he is arguably the best catcher to ever live. Johnny Bench, obviously there. Yadi in the conversation.
1: Okay. All right, so maybe
3: he's in the conversation.
1: Jose Akendo, whoever you want to say. Like, there are names that we're familiar with that we attach to championship teams that are those players, right? There are those names that we just attach to them. Has anyone ever attached Chase Utley? Like, when you think about the Yankees, because that's the comp. The Dodgers today are the Yankees then, and they're the comp for two reasons, as Buster pointed out. Yes, they spend the money, but their draft and development is unbelievable.
3: It's been excellent for a long time.
1: So Jeter and Mariano and Pettit, they're the name. Posada was a huge part of that. We know that, right? That we've talked about that. This is as even Chris Paul with the Thunder, I think, is brought up more. I never knew that Chase Utley was this important to the Dodgers' development over the last decade. I had no idea.
3: Because you brought up, I think, the best point. We don't think of him with the Dodgers.
1: Correct.
3: We think of him as a World Series champion with the Phillies.
1: I'm just floored by that, honestly. You're not. This is not surprising to you.
4: No. I mean, I didn't know the name, but I could understand the. I didn't know the name, but I knew the player, if that makes sense. The player that behind the scenes contributes to creating the type of environment in the locker room, the type of work ethic on the field,
3: mm-hmm.
4: this grit, this industriousness,
3: the type
4: that lasts beyond their playing career in a given place.
3: Right.
4: I understand that. I know that guy.
3: Mm.
4: I've seen it time and time again in sports. Antonio Pierce with the New York Giants.
3: Mm.
4: Eli Manning, Michael Strahan, they will tell you they wouldn't have won that title without Antonio Pierce.
1: But I've heard you and others say that. That's what I'm saying. You know what I'm saying?
4: Yeah, because I was there. Like I competed against them. I know what it's like to play with AP. I've seen it. But a lot of people, if you weren't in there, you don't know that.
1: I'll give you another example.
3: So we need to your point, when we are being predictive, we need to look for the Utleys.
4: Yes. Exactly right.
3: So when
4: the guy that when he shows up, winning follows no matter where he goes. Across different coaches, across different quarterbacks, across different star players in the NBA, across different pitchers. The guy that when he shows up, winning follows. And then when he leaves, they're still winning.
1: I feel like not just because of me, but like Udonis has him as known as that guy.
4: There you go.
3: UD's that guy.
1: But we've talked about it.
4: Yes, but we've talked about him because you are a Miami Heat super fan.
1: No, I know. But the Utley association with the Dodgers, it has blown my mind. It almost feels like Buster just broke news from 2015 somehow today. We're on Sportsmanlike. We're presented by Progressive.
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17: I call you up. I'm like, I just had the worst day. Evan said this, and I'm so mad at him. And they're like,
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17: hang on, let me put on the background music so I can sing to you. Okay. That'll make you feel better.
18: Because you have examples. We all have examples. 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What we don't have examples of is the person in our life that sings like Beyonce.
19: That's a great point.
18: Well, to say how that feels. I wouldn't know how that feels. Oh, well, why are you smiling? Why are you bopping around there, Smalls? 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Magic coming home.
19: Evan coming home to Lauryn Hill.
17: What a visual.
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18: Insurance.
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18: 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I don't understand Smalls' take. Boy, Smalls, you've had some day of CC and I not getting your takes. You want to power rank us not getting her takes? I mean, we understand them. Not agreeing with her takes.
17: There's only two, so.
18: Well, you've had more than two takes, but two that we really are flabbergasted by.
17: So let's see which one's number one.
18: Okay, she's had two takes today.
14: that we

0: both have deemed to be utterly crazy. Mm-hmm. Number one, she thinks the Kansas City Chiefs this upcoming season with a healthy Patrick Mahomes, who's clear for game one, they are going to finish in last place, which means Las Vegas Raiders, who still could be, we're going to get into this conversation, still could be minus their best defensive player because he could be on the Dallas Cowboys potentially at some point. They are going to finish above Kansas City Chiefs. That's take one. Take two is she'd rather have someone in her life that is funnier than an amazing singer. In other words, if we're playing out our hypotheticals of our significant others or potential significant others, either could be the funniest person you've ever met or have the single greatest voice you've ever heard, singing voice. She'd rather the funny person.
1: She also had the Patrick Mahomes take when we had the list of quarterbacks that we could change our opinion of negatively in this upcoming season. And she spotlighted Patrick Mahomes.
0: What's going on
1: above
0: with you?
1: Joe Burrow, Justin Herbert, Jackson Dart, Jalen Hurts?
2: No, I put Justin Herbert number one.
1: Okay.
2: And I said that I believe if the Chiefs finish in last place in that division, like I predict, that we won't focus on Patrick Mahomes, that we will focus on the personnel around him. We will talk about Travis Kelce, how he should have retired last year, perhaps the absence of Eric Bieniemy. I don't think Patrick Mahomes will receive the majority of the ire from the fans.
1: Okay, so if part one of your take is true, which is Mahomes playing in all the games and the Chiefs finishing with a comparable record to what they had in 2025, then Patrick Mahomes and the perception around him is changed negatively more so than Justin Herbert.
2: Do you believe that?
1: I don't even know if that's a belief as much as it is fact. If you're saying that the Chiefs, with a healthy-ish Mahomes, mm-hmm. who plays in all the games, finish with a losing record and don't make the playoffs, that changes how we look at Mahomes more than what could change, than what could happen to the Chargers changing how we look at Herbert.
2: But then nothing is going to change the way we view Justin Herbert. If now the results are not there in the postseason with no excuse to fall back on when it comes to coaching at any level, and really personnel around you, because a lot of pieces are coming back healthy. When will we ever say that it's hype, that it's projection, that the reality and the results do not match the way we speak about him? If it's not this season, then when?
1: Well, I think that could be true, but Justin Herbert is not starting from the same place that Patrick Mahomes is. Patrick Mahomes is viewed as a top two quarterback in the league. That was the ESPN executives list where Jeremy Fowler polled everybody that's a decision maker in the league. We had a Sports Illustrated list that came out a week after that, which had Mahomes as a top two quarterback. Everybody views him as a top two quarterback. If the Chiefs finish with a losing record with him playing in all of the games, mm-hmm. I don't know that we're still in that same place. So I think that if your prediction comes true, then nobody will have their opinion of them more negatively impacted by the upcoming season more so than Patrick Mahomes. Mm.
0: Yeah, I think if they finish in last place and he starts 17 games, I was going to say, barring, I don't have a barring. If he starts 17, like, seriously, I don't have a
2: barring. Then injury is not on the table, obviously.
0: Right, but I'm saying I wouldn't even go to the barring Kelce gets hurt, Chris Jones gets, no. Can't even do that.
2: Because the only reason that you project them to be contenders is because of him.
0: Yeah, and his coach, obviously, the combination, the package of them. So if he finishes in last place, the goat in waiting is off the table. We are never allowed to compare him to Tom Brady ever again.
1: I agree.
0: And those that think Josh Allen or Lamar Jackson are better than him at this moment have a leg to stand on. I just don't understand how any of those things actually can come to fruition. I think we would retroactively then say, in the moment we would say, what Patrick Mahomes is someone that is going to be a Hall of Famer one day, that had a Terrell Davis. If you missed any of that interview, go back on the podcast yesterday, 9:30 a.m. Eastern, when Terrell Davis, Hall of Famer, joined the show. A Terrell Davis-like career. 6 years of iconic greatness. Now, Terrell Davis didn't play anymore.
1: He stopped.
0: But in essence, our memories of the greatness of Mahomes would then potentially stop. And then you have to start asking, is there a second team in his future?
2: Mm.
0: This is so ridiculous that I'm even bringing this up, but it's off of what you just said, that you think they're going to be in last place. That's how absurd it is. That's the place. Fast forward, Nuno can do the show rundowns for next July. Will Mahomes play on another team? Is Mahomes only a sixer? Is he only a start, a beginning, and he doesn't really have the middle and end? Will his career be worse than that of Lamar or Josh Allen? We could do next summer's show sheets now, or next spring show sheets now, if you are right about this.
2: We have talked a lot about not assigning Brady-like qualities to everyone. And just because Tom Brady had two chapters of winning, two chapters of consistent excellence, that doesn't mean we can assign it to everyone. Oh, yes, three if we go to Tampa Bay.
0: I think the point is, because we have to debate that, is it three chapters? Is it four chapters? That's his greatness, right? To your point.
2: And I just don't know if I can assign that to Patrick Mahomes. He has to prove that to me, because what I saw last year when he was healthy and the team around him was not good enough.
1: But that was the only season with him as a full-time starter where he didn't get to the conference championship game or better.
2: That's right. It was the Arrowhead Invitational.
1: He's been in five Super Bowls. He's won three of them.
2: He's ridiculous. Such a talent.
1: Okay, but you go to that place of saying he's such a talent, but then you also say you think last year is more of who he's going to be in the future than the first portion of his career where he was going to Super Bowls.
2: It's not just about him. I'm looking at the team holistically. The Denver Broncos, top to bottom, are significantly better than the Kansas City Chiefs. Do you disagree with that?
0: This is where I struggle.
2: I'm just looking in their own division. I'm not even looking across the landscape of the NFL. Do you think that the Denver Broncos are better than the Chiefs?
0: No.
2: Because of him?
0: Yes.
2: Okay.
1: But I'm asking the question. I get that winning the division gives you a significant advantage to getting to a Super Bowl. But if you looked at the NFC West last year, there were three teams that played into a divisional round weekend.
2: Yeah.
1: There were three teams that were in the final eight to win a Super Bowl.
2: So if they don't win the division, all three, it obviously doesn't preclude them from being in the mix.
1: All three of those NFC West teams are viewed as title contenders.
2: Sure.
1: I do think it's possible, it's on the board, that could be the case with the AFC West.
2: Absolutely, it could be. I just don't predict that.
0: Your hypothetical is so drastic relative to reaction that it's almost hard to comprehend how different our viewpoint would be of this specific person and this specific group, which is obviously Patrick Mahomes and the Chiefs. It's hard for me to wrap my head around, because, like, I'm not suggesting you don't have an argument to make. I don't agree with the argument, obviously, but it's so hard for me to even project that, because I do go to the place of Brady. Could I ever imagine Brady in his prime just being terrible? Like, even the version of Patrick Mahomes that's terrible last year, he had more yards, if you care about that, which I usually don't, so I don't want to be a phony on this. He had more yards than Jordan Love last year, right? He had more yards than C.J. Stroud, who obviously, you know, went to the playoffs and won, but not particularly great, as we know. He had more touchdown passes than Lamar last year, okay? Like, he still had numbers that, for him, stink, but don't stink.
1: I'm just sitting here looking at Patrick Mahomes. Except for last year, he's won double-digit games in every single season that he's been a full-time starter. Every single season.
0: I want to say this. I'm going to say this right now. If you're right, it's the single greatest sports prediction ever made.
2: I don't know about that.
0: I don't know one that's better.
1: Yeah.
2: So I got a lot riding on this, is what you're telling me.
1: I don't know if you fully appreciate the gravity of what you're saying. Because this is somebody that is already had a top five career at the quarterback position. Already.
2: I am not discounting him or dismissing his greatness. But he can't consistently do it himself.
1: But hold on. But time out. He's had a top five career at the quarterback position already. People view him as a top, if his career ended today, top five quarterback career. You're saying that player, at 30 years old,
0: fully healthy.
1: I don't know if he's going to be fully healthy this year.
0: Fully active for 17 games.
1: Active for 17 games, whatever. That's how I'm going to judge him based on his standard. Yes, don't give a damn about the knee injury at that point. I'm judging him based on his own standards.
2: Okay, fair.
1: Okay. You're saying that guy is done winning.
2: I don't know if he's done winning. Well, no, I don't think he's going to win this year.
1: But no. But that's what you said, though. You said we can't assign Tom Brady like longevity and success to Patrick Mahomes. You brought up the point about Tom Brady having chapter two or chapter three or even chapter four, if you consider Tampa. You said we can't do that with Patrick Mahomes.
2: You can't do it with anyone.
1: Okay, great. But you're saying somebody that's already had a top five career at the quarterback position that's 30 years old is done winning.
0: And there's one other add-on to this, Mills. The reason I say it's maybe the single greatest sports prediction of all time is let's say you played this out. Let's say you said, guys, gals, I really believe Mahomes and the Chiefs are going to be a lot worse than you think. I think that they're going to struggle more than you realize, and I have them going 8-9, and I think they're going to finish below the Broncos and the Chargers. That in itself is a bold statement. You have them in last place, which means three things. It means, number one, they stink. Number two, it means the Raiders are better than them. And number three, it means there's no potential fall off for neither Denver nor LA. We would not have had the Washington Commanders as stinky as they were last year. Obviously, Jaden Daniels got hurt. Your prediction leaves no, this is so unlike you that this is why it's amazing, that your prediction leaves no wiggle room for, God forbid, injuries in both Denver and LA with the Chargers, and for them to stink, Kansas City, and for the Raiders to be good. There's no wiggle room. It's last place, which, let's just go through this very quickly here. Last place teams, number of wins last year, okay? All across the board.
2: Let's do this.
0: The Jets, why do I have the 2026 standings up? This was horribly prepared by me. Here we go. The Jets, 3 wins. The Browns, 5 wins. The Titans, 3 wins. The Raiders, 3 wins. The Giants, 4 wins. The Lions, 9 wins. Everybody in that division finished
2: that's
0: 500
2: that's
0: or better.
2: That's, by the way, the division that I was looking at when I'm making these predictions. You could win 9 games and still finish in the basement of that division.
0: New Orleans, 6, and the Cardinals, 3. So outside of the anomaly that was the NFC North, every single last place team finished with 6 wins or less last year. That is you saying it is more likely than not that if you're right with the single greatest sports prediction of all time, that the Kansas City Chiefs, with Patrick Mahomes playing 17 games, will finish in last place, you are saying numbers would back up that they will have 6 wins or less this year.
1: Tom Brady, if we're staying with the Tom Brady, Patrick
0: 8
1: Mahomes
0: wins was
1: comparison,
0: his lowest, I believe, in his last year.
1: Well, all I'm simply going to say is this. Like, when you look at Tom Brady's career, like, it's like when he was with the New England Patriots, they weren't the division champs only twice. It was 1 year where he was hurt in 2008, and I want to say 2002 when they missed the playoffs.
0: They won 9 games in 2002, if I'm not mistaken, and then the year they missed the playoffs, I think they won 10 games.
1: Correct. Those are the only two times Tom Brady didn't win his division.
0: Never played a snap in his NFL career out of the postseason
1: race. Okay, so we're 3 times, because he didn't win his division when they won the Super Bowl in Tampa. Okay, 3 times. His entire career, not once did Tom Brady ever lose to the doormat of the division, which was the New York Jets. What Smallman is saying is that the doormat of the AFC West would be better than the Kansas City Chiefs.
0: It's the greatest sports prediction of all time if it comes true.
1: It's a pretty good one.
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1: 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By the way, poll question is up at Upco Radio on Twitter. Don't worry, Smalls. We're not going to destroy you too much on the Chiefs take. Just the other one. If your significant other could have one of these two characteristics, which one would you rather them have?
2: Oh, my gosh. We're getting drubbed right now.
1: I know.
2: We're getting
3: because
2: drubbed.
3: It's the incorrect take.
1: Hysterically funny. Well, feel free to retweet it, you two. A hysterically funny or phenomenal singer. One characteristic. Yeah, 79% early stages saying hysterically funny, which is what Small said. CeCe and I said, give us the phenomenal singer coming home to Lauryn Hill belting out classics. Oh,
3: humor and laughter is so important. It's a very important factor to overall happiness, to be able to laugh every day and to have that person who knows how to make you laugh.
2: Yes, but just with the scarcity argument, it's easier to find that, in my opinion, than to find somebody that can really sing.
1: 100%.
2: I mean, really sing.
3: Sure. But let's say I'm going to a dinner party and I'm bringing my significant other. If they're funny, I know they can chop it up with everybody. We're going to leave having a great time and everyone's going to say, you got a good one. I don't want to tell the entire dinner party, shh, let's all be quiet. My man's got something to sing.
4: Also, what if it's the only, he's only able to sing one or two really good songs?
3: Right.
4: Then, he's just repeating the same thing over and over
1: what
4: again.
1: What singer can only sing one song?
4: Well, falsetto. Mariah's great, but, she's going to just.
1: You're going to complain and say,
3: no,
1: Mariah,
3: no,
1: can't.
3: No,
1: you're going to complain about coming home to Mariah.
4: In July, she's belting out.
2: She ain't got to sing for all of my friends to be impressed. It's Mariah Carey.
1: You know, you and Mariah, you guys go back. Anyway, go ahead. Go ahead, Nuno. Let's hear this argument.
4: In July, she's going to be singing Christmas carols? I don't want to hear that in July.
1: That's not her only
4: I'm Jewish
1: song,
4: and I
1: Nuno.
4: Want to hear that.
1: What is the matter with you?
4: Just saying. Smalls is right on this one.
1: Sing every church song you die if it's Mariah Carey. What is the matter with you?
4: Smalls is right on this one. You want someone who makes you laugh.
2: Oh, my God.
1: What?
2: Oh, my God. You make me laugh, Nuno. You're so funny.
3: And how important is that?
2: Oh, my God.
5: Yeah, imagine coming home to Nuno every day. You'd be laughing all the time.
2: Oh, my God.
4: I'm funny. What are you guys talking about?
2: If I came home to Nuno every day, I'd be sad. I have failed in life.
4: Pretty much.
1: Oh, my God. All right.
2: Nuno has my roommate.
3: So you'd rather have someone... You guys rooming together would be quite the comedy.
2: No.
3: So you're telling me...
1: Your new mate. Nuno is your roommate. Your new mate. Go ahead.
6: Hey, phrasing!
2: Yeah.
1: What did I say that was wrong?
2: New mate?
1: I don't know. Well, go ahead.
3: New space mate? Anyway. Yes. So I'm assuming that if this person, you're saying it's one or the other, that this person is...
1: Yes, that's what the either or game
3: correct.
1: Is.
3: Imagine if you were with someone who could never make you laugh, ever. Think about how boring and sterile and stagnant your life would be.
1: Again, if we're going to use the Mariah, made me laugh.
2: I'm straight. No. I made it.
3: Well, I can tell you this. I've been at many a brunch with my girlfriends where they're discussing dating lives for many years. And one of the number one things that people bring up when they're interested in someone is we laugh so much. He makes me laugh all the time. Never once have I heard any of my girlfriends say, he's boring, but wow, the voice.
2: No, I'm curious to know if there's a difference along gender lines, though.
1: Maybe.
2: You know, because I get what you're saying. It's important for somebody to make you laugh. For me, if I had somebody that could sing, that could make me feel all of the feels, you know, I'm just saying.
3: I think it would be awkward for you to be sitting there and just have someone staring at you and singing to you all the time?
1: Oh, no.
3: That
1: wouldn't be the word I use.
2: No. Awkward is definitely not the word.
1: I mean, I'll say it.
3: You're going to serenade me? To serenade you all the time?
2: I'm not.
3: I just woke up. I'm brushing my teeth. I barely have one eye open, and you're crooning in the corner.
5: It's so pretentious of them, too. Here's what you need.
3: What a show off.
2: No, cool. I'll take that.
1: Oh, my God.
2: Cool. She's singing to me. I'm about to go get Odile a little brother or sister. That's what we're about to do.
1: Oh, my
2: That's
1: God.
2: What's going to happen. Singing to me like that?
1: Oh, yeah, happy day.
3: Why are you singing when he says
2: it'll
3: that?
2: Be a real happy day.
4: Hey, so you know the Falcons released Trevor Siemian.
3: The most unbelievable transition. And see how we're all laughing.
1: Oh, my God.
2: Oh, my God.
3: Falcons release Trevor Siemian was an unbelievable
1: maybe
3: transition.
1: Maybe it's just you and I, but her negative hypotheticals sound like some of the greatest things of all time. Oh, do you really want to go home and someone you don't think is funny sings to you that you think is beautiful and kind?
2: I'll take it. Yes. I will take it.
3: So if I'm trying to think of one of the most stressful situations. Okay, let's say the bank account is low. Babe, I'm worried that we're going to be able to make our mortgage this month.
1: Play it out. And Christina Aguilera is there singing to me.
2: Hey, I'm good. I'm straight.
1: Take everything. I'm straight. Take the house, take the car, take anything.
3: Cool. And then I'll see you in the subway with a sign in front of you. Was she
1: Guess
3: singing?
1: Guess what? She can sing and make the money back. So now we're good. I mean,
2: she could.
1: Think about that. That's a great point. Think about it.
2: Ain't no stand-up comedian in the subway going to make no money.
1: That's right.
2: But if you can sing, or you can play an instrument, you'll make money.
3: You guys are crazy.
1: Buster, you want this? What? Go ahead.
6: You want this? This is what you're looking for?
1: Not
6: like,
1: this
6: oh, I just
1: song
6: had the I just had the worst day ever. Like, get out.
1: Yeah, she's singing "Ain't No Other Man But You."
6: Go anywhere.
1: I'll feel good about it.
2: Exactly.
1: I'll feel good about it.
2: Ain't No Other Man But Me. Cool.
1: Buster only. Trade deadlines Monday in baseball. We'll discuss with Buster next. 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
1: No, CC, we wouldn't want to come home.
2: I have no interest in this.
3: I don't know if we're going to be able to make rent.
2: No interest in this.
3: It's a sweet, sweet fantasy, baby.
1: Even I would forego the trade machine for that.
2: Mariah Carey talking about a fantasy. When I walk in the door.
3: She's not talking. She's singing.
2: Yeah.
4: Kenty, you just got robbed. This is one of the worst days that you've had in a long time. You walk in the door. She starts singing to you. You're like, great. Everything's fine now.
2: I got robbed. I'm still winning. That's why I got insurance. Cool. I got Mariah Carey singing fantasy to me.
3: That
2: is literally my fantasy.
5: Thank you.
6: Live, and more live.
7: Who knew you guys
3: were the Super Bowl?
7: Who knew you guys were so superficial?
6: This is not being superficial.
7: Yes, because you're spending. I mean, you guys are married, so like you're spending most of your time with your significant others.
6: Well, some would say then we should be the ones to be asked about this.
2: Yes.
7: So you just want, not funny, carry a conversation.
6: That's
7: just
6: not
7: saying.
6: What we're saying. We're playing the either or game.
2: Yeah.
6: Oh my God.
3: People that are funny, you want to be around all the time. They're additive to a group. No one is like, let's invite Joey. He's a great singer.
6: What?
3: Like when you're planning.
8: What is that noise?
3: It's my phone.
8: Oh.
3: When you're the group chat. Uncle Terry, enough with the decks.
6: All right, we'll continue.
2: All right,
6: you know what?
2: We'll get back.
6: All right, let's ask Buster very quickly. He's our buddy. Buster Olney is phenomenal. ESPN MLB Insider, Baseball Tonight podcast, joining us here on Unsportsmanlike, presented by Progressive Insurance. Buster, we're going to get into the baseball in a second because there's a lot to do. Trade deadline coming up on Monday. We've had this all-out brawl today. A hypothetical significant other. Would you rather them be the funniest person you've ever met or have the greatest singing voice you've ever heard?
9: Oh, funniest person. No question about it.
3: Buster,
9: and by the way, I just want to let you know that when Mariah Carey was dating Derek Jeter, when I was covering the team for the Yankees, that was a thing. Like that spring training, like all of a sudden we're surrounded by people, reporters from People magazine, gossip columnists, everything. They're trying to get in to get any information about Derek and Mariah Carey.
6: Wow.
3: Is there a story, Buster, from that time that you could share with us or something where you look back on that and you're like, Buster, you can't blame me for asking.
6: You cannot blame me for asking because
3: notoriously no stories from that era came out.
6: Do you know what's funny? The first year I ever interviewed and / met Buster was 2003. I was living in Florida, working at ESPN West Palm, and then I would be covering the Marlins. They won the World Series that year. And we'd wait, and I'm sure Buster remembers this, we'd wait to talk post-game with the Marlins in the playoffs in the World Series. And we'd sit there with the other reporters, and it would be us reporters, media members, and Alyssa Milano, because she was dating Carl Pavano at the time. And so it's like you're sitting there with an actress waiting to get in the locker room to ask them about, did they do a good job going to Rick Helling in the 7th is what you're sitting there talking about. Buster, trade deadline.
3: Man, I was hoping to get a good story. Nah,
6: well, Buster's smart.
3: Jeter.
6: He didn't want to incriminate himself. Buster, trade deadline on Monday. Let's start with this. Why are the Tigers considering trading Cy Young Award winner times two Tarik Skubal?
9: Because big picture from 30,000 feet, they have had a bad year. They're 6 games under .500. As they go into this game today, with all the baseball world watching, their chances for making the playoffs are at 30%, according to Fangraphs. And they definitely could use an injection of talent coming in from another organization if they decide to trade Tarik Skubal. And, this is such a fascinating situation. And I love this time of year in baseball because typically it's small sample size, doesn't matter. You got to look at the big picture, very analytical view on it. And this is the one time of year where it could come down to one game's result or two games result. The Tigers lost 3 games in a row and then they blew out the Orioles last night. And all of a sudden, all is good. If they win today, will that shift the Tigers front office thinking? It's kind of crazy, and everyone's watching what's going on there.
2: Buster, I'm going to ask this question because Evan Cohen won't, because it would be an admission that his team is one of the worst value propositions in professional sports history. But between now and Monday, are we going to see a fire sale in Flushing with the New York Mets?
9: Oh, yeah, without a doubt. I mean, they may trade as many as 7 different players, and they have some of the more coveted guys. whether it's reliever Luke Weaver, whether it's Clay Holmes, Freddie Peralta, those two guys are almost certainly going to be moved. It's the culmination of what, a disastrous year following one of the worst collapses in history. I mean, this is, let's face it, the worst Met season since 1993. And the payoff is what's going to happen here over the next 4 or 5 days.
3: Buster. Yeah.
1: Evan, anything, Vince Coleman bleached
3: like
2: worst season in 3 decades.
3: Wow.
6: Right, yeah.
3: Well, Buster, Bryce Harper made headlines. He's asking for some help for his Philadelphia Phillies. What kind of help does that team need? What should be on their wish list?
9: Two things, Michelle. One, they need a middle of the rotation type starting pitcher, because when their front three guys have started, and that being Christopher Sanchez, Zach Wheeler, Jesus Luzardo, they've been terrific, right? They've basically won 70% of their games. When anybody else starts, they have struggled. So they've been looking for a starting pitcher. And given the volume of starting pitchers that are available, you know, we mentioned the two guys from the Mets, Robbie Ray from the Giants, Kevin Gausman for the Toronto Blue Jays. Every team that needs a starting pitcher in this market is going to get one. It's the most, it's the position where you can actually get some help. And they'll also add a reliever. They lost Brad Keller, who they signed in the offseason to be their primary setup man in the bullpen. He's out for the year, so they'll do that as well. We know Dave Dombrowski, their head of baseball operations, he's not afraid of being aggressive at the trade deadline.
6: We're talking with Buster Olney, ESPN MLB Insider, Baseball Tonight podcast. Hembo joining him yesterday on that, and of course all throughout the weeks here, does a phenomenal job. Buster, let me go back to destinations, right? So we bring up great teams, right? Philadelphia should be a great team. You brought up Toronto. They were supposed to be. They're not. We know about the Dodgers. Which great team, if Scooble is traded, will scoop him up?
9: Sorry, Chris. He's not going to the Yankees. Oh. The Yankees have other priorities, okay? But the teams that I think you're going to be watching are the Tampa Bay Rays, who could use that aircraft carrier in a year in which they've been the best team in the American League. They've got a really good rotation, but they have a lot of guys with innings issues and injury history. Wouldn't surprise me if they're aggressive in adding a starter. The Milwaukee Brewers, we saw last year, they were phenomenal all season. Then they played the Cubs in that epic 5-game series. And Pat Murphy, their manager, told me last week, at that point, they kind of ran out of pitching. Now they have the Miz, right? They've got their Batman. They need a Robin to that. So they're going to stay in the Scooble conversations. And everyone is wondering, at some point, will the Dodgers swoop in, stick out their big market elbows? They've got 9 of the top 100 prospects in baseball. Will they use that capital along with someone like Emmett Sheehan to make a deal for Scooble? And then, of course, fans' minds all around baseball are going to explode if the Dodgers add Tarek Scooble. The Atlanta Braves also looking for a starting pitcher.
2: Buster, you brought up my Yankees. I got to ask the question. I know we need right-handed hitting. I know we need bullpen help. What are some of the names that are out there that are going to be targets for my team?
9: So that it's interesting because the Yankees, of course, have lost Cody Bellinger. He's out 4 to 6 weeks. Aaron Judge, he might not be back till late August, early September. Giancarlo Stanton, same thing. They'll get a bat before the deadline, a right-handed hitting catcher. But I think their priority is actually going to be in bullpen, which is why they've been linked to Mason Miller of the San Diego Padres. Everyone, along with watching the Tigers about Scooble, everyone in the industry is watching the Padres and what they do with Mason Miller, who's the best reliever available. The Padres have not had a good year. Their playoff chances are at 18%. They've been winning in recent days. So the question is, will he be put out there? And a lot of the executives I speak to with other teams think that the Yankees could be best positioned to make a Mason Miller deal if he's traded. They've got the firepower to do that. We know their general manager, A.J. Preller, Brian Cashman, the Yankees GM. They've made a big deal before. Recent history, Juan Soto. And if not him, then Adrian Morahone, another San Diego reliever, he could be a guy they get. And everyone is wondering about the Minnesota Twins. It always feels like every year we have an owner who impacts what happens at the trade deadline. You know, the Twins have been a middling team. They're on the edge of the wild card race. But all the signals coming out of their ownership are basically, we're going for it. We're going to try to win. And that impacts the Yankees because the best available right-handed hitting catcher is Ryan Jeffers. There is some thought that the Twins might trade Jeffers, whether they're going to try to stay in the race or not, because they have catching depth. But your Yankees will be one of the most aggressive teams, Chris, between now and Monday at 6.
3: Buster, I want to go back to what you said about the possibility of Scooble going to the Dodgers and the outrage that would follow. A lot of people think they're going to win another World Series without him. That would be a three-peat. If they add him, we're certainly going to go there. If that were to happen, because I always have this CBA tension in the back of my mind because I love baseball. If Scooble goes to the Dodgers and let's say they do win again, is that good or bad for baseball?
9: Well, it certainly will feed into the owner's narrative about the lack of competitive balance in the sport. We've been hearing a lot from the owners about that. They'll talk about polls that they do with their fans. And my response when I got one of those calls, I called someone in Major League Baseball. And I said, you realize that 10 years ago, you were calling me and you were making the case how baseball had great competitive balance. I mean, let's be real. This whole conversation about competitive balance, the reason why the owners are going for the salary cap is cost control. That's what it's really about. So, yes, if the Dodgers get Scooble, people will complain about the Dodgers' preeminence in this. But the real target for the owners is about cost control.
5: Buster, you brought up a really important stat that I want to piggyback off of what Michelle just asked. So if Scooble was somehow an in-season free agent and the Dodgers outbid everyone, okay, one thing. You just said they have 9 of the top 100 prospects.
9: Yes.
5: Correct
3: They're
5: me if I'm wrong.
3: And developing.
5: Right. Those acquisitions of those prospects have very little, if anything, to do with money. That has to do with selection of players and development of players. So if we're going to get outraged if they get Scooble, shouldn't we just be outraged that they're better at evaluating talent than other teams?
9: Or you can be impressed by them rather than be outraged because it is really amazing. Because let's face it. You know, they haven't been one of these teams that tanked. They haven't picked at the top of the draft in years and years and years. And yet they get players in, and everything I hear from people who have worked for the Dodgers in the past, players who passed through there, they talk about the collaborative nature. You get into the organization and the conversation starts about how can we make you better? And they're so good at it. It's the underrated part of the Dodgers. It's a lot like... And Chris, you can remember, you know, the Yankees with a dynasty back in the late 90s got a lot of criticism for the money they spent. But let's face it, the core of that dynasty was Derek Jeter, Andy Pettit, Bernie Williams, Jorge Posada, guys who were homegrown, Mariano Rivera, guys who were homegrown. And it's the same thing here with the Dodgers. Yes, they have Freddie Freeman, Mookie Betts, Shohei Ohtani from outside, but they have done a phenomenal job of helping players to get better, helping to assess them, to move them forward in their careers. And it puts them always in a great position when we get to the trade deadline where other teams are looking at them saying, yep, they've got the best farm system too.
5: I think that is such a great point you're making, Buster. It's going to drive people nuts. I understand that, but it is exactly as you said. I mean, they had multiple all-stars this year, correct me if I'm wrong, that are homegrown, not the guys you just mentioned. Like, let's just acknowledge fact and not just make stuff up about the Dodgers.
9: Yeah, that's exactly right. And we absolutely, and people in the industry do give them credit. Like, they're so impressed by them. And I remember bumping into early this season, Rocco Baldelli, who had been the manager of the Minnesota Twins. He now works within the Dodgers organization. He was just raving about the conversations taking place within the organization in these meetings, how everyone... It feels like that they're valued and they're coming together and working on things. And it's so different than in some other organizations where it comes from the top down, right? This is how you do things. If you deviate, we're going to fire you or we're not going to consider hiring you. Some of the perspective of front offices around baseball is you will implement what we tell you to implement and you will follow this. Where the Dodgers, it's much more inclusive.
3: Buster, is there one person that we assign credit to for implementing that culture with the Dodgers or this workflow?
9: So, I mean, you give a range of people, but number one, you absolutely have to start with Andrew Friedman, who's their head of baseball operations. He's phenomenal, came over from the Tampa Bay Rays. But on a micro level, I think Chase Utley had so much to do with building that Dodger culture that they had in their clubhouse and the time there to hear the stories from guys about him to the point that, you know, players like Clayton Kershaw, I think, really learned a lot from Chase about how to be on a team, right? And Clayton's he's a really good teammate, but he'd be the first to tell you that over the course of his career, he evolved as a player, as a person. So Chase Utley, very underrated impact on that organization.
5: You just threw me for a loop.
6: I would not have guessed at that. Seriously, I would not. I know he played there. I don't ever think about Chase Utley as a Dodger, only as a Philly.
9: Oh.
6: I know. I know he played. Wow.
3: Great
6: phenomenal.
3: Information from Buster.
6: From Mariah Carey to Chase Utley with the Dodgers. Buster only. Phenomenal job. Excellent. Baseball Tonight podcast, MLB Insider. Awesome stuff. Thank you, Buster. We appreciate it.
9: Thanks, guys. Always fun.
6: Wow. Wow.
3: Chase Utley.
6: Chase Utley getting credit for the Dodgers culture. Phenomenal stuff from Buster. Just like phenomenal stuff that CeCe tells everybody about from 5-Hour Energy every day.
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1: I am really taken by Buster's last comment. 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Baseball Tonight Podcast with Hembo, wherever you find your podcast. Give us a name that really set up the Dodgers culture. And he said, well, the given, of course, is Andrew Friedman, their executive, who was tremendous. And then the other one was Chase Utley.
2: Mm-hmm.
1: Not Don Mattingly, who was in like the Mark Jackson role with Golden State, like the manager before the manager kind of thing, right? Coach before the coach. Not Dave Roberts, who obviously has been phenomenal with them.
3: Not Kershaw.
1: Not Kershaw. Not Mookie Betts, who is salt of the earth kind of person, it seems like. Chase Utley, who during his years with the Dodgers never made an all-star team nor won a World Series.
2: But somebody got to build the foundation for a championship culture. And it's clear that Chase Utley, in his time there, created a lasting impact. Because when you have all-time greats that are raised up the right way in terms of a team-first mentality, then all of a sudden that lays the groundwork for sustained success.
3: Mm-hmm.
2: And clearly Chase Utley had that kind of impact. For Buster Olney to come on our show this morning and talk about the residual, which is the Dodgers potentially having a chance to three-peat.
1: Can we have some fun with this in terms of, well, first of all, CeCe said it's not always the person that you think that set the championship culture. Nuno thought that was CeCe saying he deserves credit for the Giants.
2: The Giants won a Super Bowl 2 years before I signed
1: I'm saying he said that.
2: Yeah, that's ridiculous.
1: Are you saying
3: were captain, though.
1: Nuno, are you that's saying ridiculous. That CeCe said that?
4: Can you add the part when I said it, what you said? That you muttered that no one else heard, but I heard?
1: What was that? I forgot.
4: That you said, yeah, I heard that too.
1: Oh, yeah, I heard that too.
2: You did say that.
3: Wow.
2: Co-signed with Nuno, so trying to put Nuno on blast and you co-signed.
1: No, I was just having Nuno bring it up.
2: No, I'm not taking credit for that at all.
1: It did sound like you were saying that because this this has been an interesting week.
2: No, but that's not what I'm saying, though. Yeah. What I'm saying is we gloss over the glue guys with a lot of these teams because they're not stars, because they're not all pros, because they're not all stars, because they're not MVPs. We don't pay a lot of attention to them, but those guys changing teams has an impact, whether it be negative if they're out the door or positive if they're coming in the locker room. So I just think that that's something that we have to pay more attention to in sports.
1: The only thing I would debate on that is I feel like those names have been mentioned a lot, like just Andre Iguodala / Draymond with the Warriors. Like, the best player is Steph / Clay, mm-hmm. but those are guys that, like, kind of set the culture, the winning culture, et cetera. We've heard that Yadi Molina with the Cardinals, right?
3: Yeah, but he's one of the greatest baseball players to ever live.
1: I love Yadi Molina. I think that's maybe a little stretch to say he's one of the best baseball players to ever live.
3: Some people think he is arguably the best catcher to ever live. Johnny Bench, obviously there. Yadi in the conversation.
1: Okay. All right, so maybe
3: he's in the conversation.
1: Jose Akendo, whoever you want to say. Like, there are names that we're familiar with that we attach to championship teams that are those players, right? There are those names that we just attach to them. Has anyone ever attached Chase Utley? Like, when you think about the Yankees, because that's the comp. The Dodgers today are the Yankees then, and they're the comp for two reasons, as Buster pointed out. Yes, they spend the money, but their draft and development is unbelievable.
3: It's been excellent for a long time.
1: So Jeter and Mariano and Pettit, they're the name. Posada was a huge part of that. We know that, right? That we've talked about that. This is as even Chris Paul with the Thunder, I think, is brought up more. I never knew that Chase Utley was this important to the Dodgers' development over the last decade. I had no idea.
3: Because you brought up, I think, the best point. We don't think of him with the Dodgers. We
1: Correct.
3: Think of him as a World Series champion with the Phillies.
1: I'm just floored by that, honestly. You're not. This is not surprising to
2: me. No. I mean, I didn't know the name, but I could understand the... I didn't know the name, but I knew the player, if that makes sense. The player that behind the scenes contributes to creating the type of environment in the locker room, the type of work ethic on the field,
3: mm-hmm.
2: this grit, this industriousness that lasts beyond their playing career in a given place.
3: Right.
2: I understand that. I know that guy.
3: Mm.
2: I've seen it time and time again in sports. Antonio Pierce with the New York Giants.
3: Mm.
2: Eli Manning, Michael Strahan, all, they will tell you they wouldn't have won that title without Antonio Pierce.
1: But I've heard you and others say that. That's what I'm saying. You know what I'm saying?
2: Yeah, because I was there. Like,
3: I know.
2: I competed against him. I know what it's like to play with AP. I've seen it. But a lot of people, if you weren't in there, you don't know that.
1: I'll give you another example.
3: So we need to, to your point, when we are being predictive, we need to look for the Utleys.
2: Yes. Exactly right.
3: So when
2: the guy that when he shows up, winning follows no matter where he goes. Across different coaches, across different quarterbacks, across different star players in the NBA, across different pitchers. The guy that when he shows up, winning follows. And then when he leaves, they're still winning.
1: I feel like not just because of me, but like Udonis has him as known as that guy.
2: There you go.
3: UD's that guy.
1: But we've talked about him.
2: Yes, but we've talked about him because you are a Miami Heat super fan.
1: No, I know. But the Utley association with the Dodgers, it has blown my mind. It almost feels like Buster just broke news from 2015 somehow today. We're on Sportsmanlike, presented by Progressive.
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12: The season hasn't even started yet, and I already want to vomit. That's what I love about Cowboys Nation. It's Super Bowl or bust.
0: 42 days until kickoff. We don't even have to try. It's always a good time. 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
13: Yesterday, we spent a decent part of the show talking about the social media fights that we gotten into about our top five rankings. He's Mark Zeno. I'm Brandi Scott. It's ESPN Radio, the ESPN app, SiriusXM, Channel 80. 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And maybe we're going to need some collision insurance just for the fighting that we are being threatened with. Because, dude, some of these rankings, and it was so innocuous, Zeno, we ranked stadiums. We ranked stadiums. It was me and it was Harry Lyles Jr., Harry had the positive side. He was like, these are my top five NFL stadiums. And I said, cool. Some of them are layups, you know, you had Lambeau in there. Arrowhead felt a little patronizing for James Steele on the show. If we're being honest, and then I was like, you know, I can come up with a five worst. And they said, how quickly can you do it? And I said, let's do it right now. And so I did. And people are upset, including Torrey Smith, two-time Super Bowl champion wide receiver. He was like, wait a minute, this guy doesn't know ball if he's putting Levi Stadium on there. And I say all that to say, when we, in our little world, make proclamations like that and make definitive statements, it's one thing. When Jerry Jones does it, it is very, very much another, which leads us to the start of the program. No matter where you are, you can always listen to ESPN Radio on the

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0: 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And so we say that Jerry Jones has spoken. Jerry Jones speaking very, very early in Cowboys camp. Mark Zitto, the GM, the Cowboys owner, Jerry Jones, you might imagine, bullish. He is bullish about his ball club, a 7-9 football team, 7-9-1 a year ago. And he says that he has the roster. He has the horses, Zeno, to contend for a Super Bowl, and that he likes the relatively quiet team that he's assembled from a relatively not quiet owner. Before we hear from Jarrah, just on first blush, there's been some Cowboys momentum coming into this season, but 7-9-1, there's plenty of room for improvement.
5: There is, but this is a team I think that is qualified to say should be the favorite to win the NFC East. And they should be a team that I believe will win the NFC East. I think they have the most talent of any roster in that division. Their defense got improved. And in reality, Randy, I'm a guy who has said Dak Prescott, if he wore a different logo on the side of his helmet, we'd look at him completely differently. If he wore a Vikings logo or a Bills logo or whatever, we would have a completely different view of the level of Dak Prescott. Guy's been a perennial top five quarterback in the league every single year from a production standpoint. Now, the biggest challenge for him is staying healthy. And if he is healthy, with the defense that the Cowboys have assembled, oh, by the way, Cowboys defense doesn't really need to be better than top half of the league, because that offense will do the rest. And so we're not asking this defense to go, hey, you need to be a top 10 unit and keep people from scoring because our offense isn't that great. No. All you got to do is hold teams to like 22, 24 points.
0: Sure.
5: And it's realistic to believe that the Cowboys will continually score 27. And this is a team, again, I think is poised to win the NFC East.
0: I think so, too. I think it says as much about the rest of the East, though, as it does about Dallas. Agreed. I don't know that Dallas has made any significant, you know, sort of groundbreaking moves, but that is something that Jerry Jones hinted at in his relatively lengthy media availability yesterday. It's year two under Brian Schottenheimer. You could say maybe there'll be a greater familiarity with the offense, a greater familiarity from the coach with his roster. I don't know, but the offseason has been quieter than usual, quieter than what we're used to, until yesterday when Jerry approached the mic. So why don't we start with Jerry Jones speaking about his confidence level at just getting back to the postseason.
6: Maybe confidence is not the word I might use. What I've seen in the offseason gives us a chance, and we have the goods, so to speak, to really change up parts of the team. That had 9 of 11 coaches on defense, that's a material change. And the system that's going to go with it, that's a material change. So what I'm excited about is that I really believe that we can do something. The last time there were this many changes of any team that I've been involved in, where we changed a system, changed out all the players, and plus changed out the coaches, was the first year with Jimmy Johnson, and we won one football game. So we know that changing out and starting new can obviously create quite a challenge. But I like what we've got to work with.
0: Yeah, I would like what they have to work with as well. That offense, you know, to your point, I mean, getting George Pickens back, keeping George Pickens motivated, although that's probably a financial or salary cap nightmare at this point next season if he has another productive season. But they are probably the most prolific 1-2 wide receiver combo, at least in the NFC. I think Cincinnati has something to say about it in the AFC. And yeah, I'll say that over the Rams as well, because of you know, a hamstring lack of reliability with Davante Adams. But the offense hasn't ever really been the issue. It's can they stop anybody? It's can they, in a division that it has gotten better, but still you're not sure about Jaden Daniels in Washington, at least his health and availability, and likewise for Jackson Dart. So otherwise it's Philly as the bully on the block, and Philly who did host a playoff game last season. But you got to think Philly's gotten a little worse, right, with A.J. Brown leaving.
5: Yeah, I think Philly is due for a little regression here. And again, they won the NFC East back-to-back years for the first time in 2 decades, right? Like, there was this long stretch where we didn't have back-to-back winners. And I just think that the Cowboys have put together a better team and a better roster. You know, I mean, the other question is how much does Brian Schottenheimer really grow as a coach here? That's the one thing I don't really know. I mean, like, you know, there was a lot of fair questions about his aptitude and his ability to be a coach, given the fact that he kind of got the job sort of unassumingly. Like, nobody really picked him to be the guy who coached the Cowboys. And he didn't do a bad job last year. But much like players have to take steps forward, this is a coach from Brian Schottenheimer who has to take another step forward and be able to keep this offense rolling and being one of the better offenses in the league. And they got to figure out how to keep Dak Prescott healthy, because he really is the keys to the kingdom for the Cowboys. If he's not in there, they don't have a shot.
0: Listen, the NFL trade deadline is not for several months. It's a couple months into the season, and yet here we are talking about, I guess, Dallas's ability or assets or maneuverability to try to improve a team that conceivably could use that improvement on the defensive side of the football. So among the things that Jerry talked about was already the ability for his team to be buyers. So here is Jerry Jones on being open to trading away certain parts of his team.
6: Candidly, I'd be very interested. I'd give up future to add substantive to where we are today as to a player, to give you an idea about would I invest something substantive to get the right kind of deal to improve us opening day? I would. I feel that good about this team this year. And, of course, you know that I haven't seen this team play together. And so, but in general, looking ahead, I think we've got a chance to be worthy of spending some future if we saw an opportunity. Yesterday, I talked about a situation yesterday with another team and another owner. Yesterday.
0: What's that look like, Zeno? What's that look? Maybe not the conversation. I'm not asking you to take us inside the phone call with any other of the 31 NFL owners, but what sort of piece would he already, Jerry, be talking about?
5: I mean, I don't know if it's another offensive weapon that they necessarily need. Maybe some more depth at running back to help them there, but you would have to believe it would be something on the defensive side of the ball, maybe an edge rusher or somebody who, you know, in the secondary would beef him up, and maybe nickel coverage, things of that nature. I mean, there's always room for improvement, right? Roster construction, particularly in the NFL, is a 12-month-a-year deal. It never stops, and particularly during the season, because injuries happen and players, you know, either don't play to the level they're supposed to or things of that nature, and you have to kind of figure out, you know, who your starting 11 on each side of the ball are going to be every single week. You know, if you're fortunate, if you don't have to really try to add pieces throughout the middle of the season. But, you know, the Cowboys being aggressive is smart. I mean, we all know it's been a long time coming for the Cowboys to get to the playoffs, win a playoff game, get back to the Super Bowl, and do all these things that seem to be expectations for them every year, regardless of what the roster looks like and who the coach is. But this year just feels, and maybe, you know, we've said this before, but for me, this year with the Cowboys feels a little bit different. I think they have exactly what they need at this point in time.
0: The offseason is certainly different. It's been quieter, and I'm not saying that Jerry ruined that yesterday, because it really wasn't necessarily a bombshell, okay? Like, you have NFL owner optimistic about the NFL team that he owns. Perpetually optimistic NFL owner, perhaps alarmingly so, given some of the rosters that he has put together, right? Some of the things that have had his fingerprints on it. But it's been a quiet offseason, and Jones even spoke on that. On this offseason, at least from the outside looking in, looking and feeling different in Dallas.
6: I like the idea that the word is that we have had a quiet offseason relative to, dare I say, off the field noise or chatter, whatever you want to call it. I like that. That hasn't been the case. We've had a lot going on, and we've had to really scramble a lot, the kind of stuff that you don't see. But that should be that way. It's supposed to be hard. But we've had a very active, we have made a lot of decisions. We have made a lot of difficult decisions in my mind. But consequently, what might have started out as a really nice, let's take it in and let's get it all, take it to the shop and repair it up. What started out that way, especially on defense, we ended up turning it into something completely different than it was when we started. So we even did more than I could have anticipated when we started. I personally like the fact that the perception is that it's been a quiet, non-confrontational offseason. That's good. I have really a lot of that where I live in my mind. I do, but I have some times when it's not fun, too. So all that's good. I like the mood. I like what we're coming to camp with. I've never thought that there was anything quiet or subdued about the Dallas Cowboys. I'd never thought of it that way, but I have been guilty of stirring it up, and you guys helped me. and we have been a great team. I promise you that for the last 30-something years. And so that does happen, and it is good. I don't believe it makes one iota worth of difference on whether or not we block the guy or go off tackle. But I do like the perception that we've had a quite uneventful offseason, and let's see how we can work in that. Perception is big. Perception is big. But what I will tell you is I don't plan on doing anything around here for the next few days to stir anything up.
0: That's incredible. That's an incredible dismount. Maybe it wasn't the end of his press conference, but for him to say, "And we have been an incredible team over the last 30 years.
5: I mean, listen, is this a sign that maybe Jerry Jones is maturing a little bit and recognizing that the noise doesn't help and that all the extra fanfare that's there that goes with being the Dallas Cowboys doesn't necessarily, help the team on the field. It doesn't hurt them necessarily either, but it's added distractions that nobody needs. And so the point simply is here is that it seems like Jerry is embracing the idea that, okay, yeah, maybe we don't have to be dominating every headline all year long. If we play good football, those are the headlines that will dominate themselves.
0: I think he's quick to almost preemptively strike against that, where he says, I don't think it impacts whether we block or run the ball off tackle. And I think he's trying to say, like, hey, anything I've said at a microphone hasn't impacted us on the field. And I don't know that that's true. And you and I kind of have our own feelings about that. But I think, growing up, he's 83. Like, I had to look it up to make sure. He turns 84 in October. He turns 84 around week 6 or week 7 of the season. So I'm impressed. It's easy to say because I'm not a Cowboys fan, so I can't get too annoyed. Like, oh, there goes our guy again, and he's just spouting off. I'm impressed that he's as hands-on as he is. He has a hell of a lot of energy. Give me that energy when I'm in my 80s. Give me that mega yacht when I'm in my 80s, too. But I don't think there's a quiet before a storm here for Dallas. I think moves, especially like to bolster a contender, it's if there is anybody who's going to deal with the Cowboys to make them better, because you and I agree, and I think a lot of people do, that they are on the precipice of perhaps making a deeper run into the postseason than we've seen in recent years. Nobody in the NFC is going to help them do it. So if you're looking for defensive help, that cuts the league in half. You're looking at one of 16 teams. And then you can try to find out who his friends are in the ownership group. And the name that you and I keep coming up with is Mark Davis in Las Vegas. And the name that would make a lot of sense that the Raiders have already dealt once and had it walked back is Max Crosby. So what is the ceiling for the Cowboys this season? That remains to be seen, because that project still has the work permits on the front door. We don't know yet. And that's fun if you're a Cowboys fan. I can tell you it's not fun if you're a Raider fan. So from Jerry Jones to Aaron Rodgers, we're going to have two other guys who don't shy away. Another guy who doesn't shy away from a microphone. The Hall of Fame quarterback said something that certainly perks some ears up around the football landscape. Hear what he had to say after I tell you about WWE Premium Live Events. The ESPN app is home for every WWE Premium Live Event, including this weekend's SummerSlam. 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
1: Back for his last rodeo in Pittsburgh.
2: Yeah, this is it. I thought last year might be it. Mike got hired, and I talked to the wife, and she said, you can do one more year.
3: He said that there was no debate. This is definitely it.
2: See if it works out.
4: Zeno, we were talking about music on the show yesterday. We were talking about pop culture blind spots. Because as somebody who's seen Noah Kahan a few times, there has been a lot of like hand raising on social media this summer about like, who is this guy? I've never heard of him. It's almost like that's its own sort of like clickbait. You know, people being like, hey, this guy sold out. You know, it was Truist down in Atlanta. He was there a couple nights ago, and this guy's like, I live near Truist. I have no idea who this guy is. Why is there a line around the stadium at 9 a.m.? We're not going to talk about Noah Kahan today. I don't know if anybody saw. I mean, God, we were ahead of that, weren't we? We were just talking about it. I don't think we came in with American Cars, though.
5: I looked up.
4: Did you see that?
5: No.
4: Oh, he's going at the leader of the free world. Like they, now that's advice. I know Devin's rolling his eyes. But
5: Zeno, yesterday we did 45 minutes of pop culture, which I had fun with. Don't get me wrong.
4: Yeah,
5: but like,
6: okay,
4: let's talk. Because people were like, I've never heard of Rufus. I mean, it was me. I was like, we never heard of Rufus Du Sol. Somebody's like, I never watched the 300 movie. I didn't know what it was until somebody put it on. Like,
6: oh, really?
4: Yeah, like actual like blind spot. Like, what's
6: now,
4: the thing?
6: Rufus is if you're into like EDM and and house music, like that's like pinnacle right now.
4: It is. I mean, they're selling out Fenway.
5: Oh, yeah.
6: I mean, you remember the scene from Good Will Hunting? And then that music just always is a bam, bam, bam, yeah. Bam. You know, like that's what it is. You just start dancing.
4: You go Jersey Shore.
5: Oh, yeah.
4: So
5: Zeno,
4: quickly,
5: big
4: dude.
5: Time.
4: It comes out of you so quickly.
5: Zeno, I have to imagine you're a big 300 guy movie.
6: Yeah. Yeah. I enjoyed it. I mean, you know.
5: Feels like in your wheelhouse.
6: Yeah. You know what I feel like doing? Like my favorite scene is like, you know, when obviously he kicks the guy down the well and yells, this is Sparta. Mm-hmm. You know, like when I see people at the gym setting up their tripods, I want to yell, this is Sparta, and kick their tripod over and walk away.
4: No one would fight you on that. You would have this instant support of the entire gym. You absolutely would.
6: Just like, this is Sparta, and kick your tripod over and walk away.
4: That's it.
6: You know.
4: Yeah. But
6: I do like 300. It's good. It gives you all the good vibes. And yeah, I'm a big Rufus guy. Big Rufus guy.
4: No kidding. All right. Yeah. All right. I want your pop culture blind spot. So think on it for a second. But what was the thing, you know, I think for Harry Lyles, it was Game of Thrones. Like he hadn't even heard. It's hard to not even hear of something because movies are so well marketed.
6: Oh, I see what you're saying.
4: TV shows are so well marketed. So music kind of lends itself to it. But I was thinking about you yesterday. I was curious about that. And also, you want to tell the people like you were on the IL. You're coming off the IL today. You're on a bit of a pitch count. You feeling okay?
6: I'm fine. Yeah, I had shoulder surgery on Monday, and you know, are you hurt or are you injured? Right now, I'm technically injured, but we're still here, so we're good. You know, recovery's going well.
4: James yesterday was like, "It's a minor surgery. I don't know why we're making such a big deal of it." And I was like, "James, buddy, like that, it's all minor surgery when it happens to somebody else. You know, that's what everybody."
7: Well, is that what I said? I don't remember that.
6: It was a total shoulder replacement, so it's definitely not minor.
4: Oh my God!
6: It was a 3-hour surgery, so. I was under for a while.
7: Just a minor one.
4: Well, it's ESPN Radio on the ESPN app, Sirius XM Channel 80, as well as ESPN Plus. So you can kind of see, you really have to look for it. Zeno, you're doing a good job hiding the brace, but you're wearing the brace.
5: Throw it up there.
4: Kind of blends in with the t-shirt, but
6: I mean,
4: are you able to
6: back
4: drive?
6: Up so you guys can see it. Look, so it's.
4: Yeah, that's a legit deal. Do you have a pain pump or anything?
6: I got the pad sitting right here. And
5: this is killer radio.
6: Full on.
4: It's great radio. He's standing up. He's demonstrating. Great radio. You do kind of look bionic with it, though. Like, it does look pretty legit.
6: Yeah, I mean, listen, it'll get some questions out in public. You know, I just tell people you should see the other guy. That's it.
4: All right. ESPN Radio is presented by Progressive Insurance. He is Mark Zeno, the bionic man. I am Randy Scott. Aaron Rodgers is 42 years old. He turns 43 in December. He has said already that this is his final NFL season, his 22nd overall. But it's one thing to say that, you know, at the start of the season, it's another to go ahead and be like, oh, man, what if he plays really well? What if the Steelers make a deep playoff run and there's a young star that emerges on the offensive or defensive side? So Aaron talked yesterday. This is at Steelers camp and sounds, I don't know, you see how it sounds about his NFL future.
2: Yeah, this is it.
8: You know, I guess why What is it? Why is this it?
2: I thought last year might be it. And then Mike got hired and I talked to the wife and she said, you can do one more year. So I said, well, see if it works out. And then it kind of all came together.
4: It's important to get the blessing of the missus for sure. It's important that everybody's on the same page. 22 NFL seasons. The DK Metcalf connection didn't get better in year two over year one. I'm curious if that gets better in Pittsburgh. But do you believe him, Zeno, when he says, like, hey, definitively, this is my sort of victory lap here. I'm done after this.
6: Yeah, I do. And look, I know a lot of people have a less than stellar view of Aaron Rodgers. That's personality over performance. And I don't really care. I don't have to like Aaron Rodgers as a person. He is one of the greatest quarterbacks of our generation, probably top 10 all time by most people's accounts. Mm-hmm. And maybe one of the most, if not the most talented quarterback we've seen in a generation. Just everything he can do with a football. I'll never forget that throw that he made on the run across his body. When he was with Green Bay, it was against Dallas in a playoff game. He put that thing in a shoebox, 35 yards down the field, right on the sideline.
4: Like, yeah.
6: It was. He has such phenomenal skill and talent. And that's the way I'm going to remember Aaron Rodgers. I don't care what he did, you know, off the field and the comments that he made and this, that, and the other. I don't get caught up in that. I'm not here to judge people's personalities and what they do away from the field. For me, when I think about Aaron Rodgers, I'll think about the incredible things that he did in Green Bay. I'll enjoy the fact that the Giants beat them twice in the postseason. But, you know, beyond that, it's just, you know, we're fortunate enough to have seen the entire Aaron Rodgers career. You know, I was talking about this earlier or over the weekend. You know, I mean, I'm lucky enough to have been born at a time where I saw all of Tom Brady, all of Derek Jeter, all of LeBron James, and I'm going to see all of Aaron Rodgers. I mean, these are the very best at what they've done in their sport, and we are fortunate enough to be able to watch it.
4: I think outside of maybe peak Michael Vick, Lamar's in that conversation, but Aaron Rodgers is probably the most physically gifted quarterback.
6: Yes.
4: You know, Cam Newton deserves a mention there as well, but that was a different skill set. Aaron could run. Aaron could always run. I don't know that he can now, although he did have a rushing score last year, hit us with the discount double check. It was like a time capsule. But Aaron's one of those guys that you didn't have to be a Packer fan to be a fan of the way he played the game. Like, I mean, to be a fan of his arm. His arm talent was ridiculous.
6: That's what it is, Randy.
4: And that's where I put Vic in there, too.
6: The gods reached down and touched his right arm, as they said in Bull Durham, and made it a gift.
4: Yeah.
6: I mean, just his ability to throw the football with such velocity, authority, you know, and put it right where it was supposed to be was something that we've never seen. I mean, again, he just, a flick of the wrist, and that thing came shooting out like a cannon. Yeah. I just always appreciated the guy's talent. That's it. Like, he's clearly not what he used to be, but still, you know, there's a world where if the game's on the line, you know, I could conceive that Aaron Rodgers is still a guy you'd trust in that spot.
4: Yeah.
6: You know, given the right system and the right team around him. I mean, I don't know if Pittsburgh is necessarily loaded with all the great weapons that he would have somewhere else, but, you know, throughout his entire career, Aaron Rodgers really has never needed great weapons. He's sort of made great weapons.
4: Yeah. No, that's right. He helped Pittsburgh win the division last year. Now he's reunited with Mike McCarthy, and the numbers for Rodgers are worth revisiting, okay? Because for all of the rumors, and this is what happens when you're an all-time great. You're measured against your best. If we have seen you, regardless of another uniform or not, but if we've seen you do something at an extremely high level, that's the bar we sort of subconsciously and psychologically have for you. So when he goes out last season and it's 3,300 yards and it's 24 touchdowns and it's 7 interceptions, and you're like, oh man, what happened to Aaron Rodgers? Well, hold on now. That was like high-level Bears quarterback play for decades. You know what I mean? Like, Aaron Rodgers is measured against his own standard, and that's unfair to everybody, including a 42-year-old Aaron Rodgers. So the reunion with McCarthy is something that, yeah, you know, it's not only symmetrical in terms of a timeline with who brought him into the NFL and made the decision to go ahead and make him the starting quarterback, but it's also, like, if McCarthy has anything left in terms of being an offensive innovator or mind, he can do it with a guy whose skill set he knows better than anyone. And so yeah. I'm curious to see where those numbers are in this season. fully acknowledging this is a guy who is coming off of a ruptured, you know, does rather have a ruptured Achilles on his medical sheet and you know, had 3,300 yards last season. If he gets close to 4,000 yards and keeps the same touchdown to interception ratio, I don't see why the Steelers don't win that division again.
6: Right. And the biggest thing is the interceptions. That's been always been Aaron Rodgers' best trait. Doesn't turn the ball over. Right. He doesn't put his team in bad positions. He's willing to throw it away or, you know, take a sack or whatever it may be to not put his team in a bad situation throughout the course of the game. And that's really ultimately what you're looking at. I mean, if he, again, even if he put up the same numbers, Randy, there's a world where this Pittsburgh Steelers team is still competitive enough in the AFC North. Who knows how much better the Ravens are going to be with a new head coach? I don't think very highly of the Bengals. You know that. And I don't know that the Browns have taken any massive step forward at this point in time until they get the quarterback situation settled. So, you know, I still think this is an AFC North that's up for grabs. And I would not doubt the Pittsburgh Steelers being part of that conversation. I think everybody has written them off and everybody wrote them off last year. I didn't. I actually had a bet on them to win the AFC North.
4: There you go.
6: So, I, you know, I had them early on that they were going to do this thing. And I think it's possible for them to do it again. I would expect that McCarthy is going to throw a couple more wrinkles in that Arthur Smith didn't have, knowing what he knows of Aaron Rodgers. And the offense will look a little bit different. But still, this is still a Pittsburgh offense that doesn't exactly scream, you know, high-powered, a lot of points, you know, throwing the ball all over the place. It's still a mentality. And that's really the hardest thing for us to sort of wrap our heads around here with the Steelers. Like, the mentality now that Tomlin's gone should change altogether. Is this still going to be a defense-first team? Or are they going to flip the script and try to score 30 points a game and say, defense, just make one or two stops and we got the rest of this? I mean, who knows what the Steelers are really going to look like? That's the tough thing to forecast.
4: Is it going to be a bunch of 22 to 19 games this season on the shores of the Allegheny? I don't know. You're right. I mean, is it going to be Aaron Rodgers sort of like an LA Chargers East where he's pinned deep in his own end and he's got a one score game and he's got to win it for Pittsburgh? I don't know. But I do want to play this cut from DK Metcalf because I mentioned that their connection hasn't really taken off all the way yet. Maybe it will this season. But here's Metcalf on the possibility of this being Rodgers' last season.
9: I mean, people just say things at the beginning of the year, not knowing, you know, how a year could go. He may not even get hit or touched this year and may say, hey, let's go out there and do another one. So, I mean, it just puts a weight off his back. Like, you know, he's just out there playing free, enjoying possibly his last year with his teammates, with a couple of close friends that he's made over the past 2 years. So I think it's just a lot of weight off his shoulders right now. He's just going out there playing free.
4: All right, playing free, maybe pain free, weight on shoulders. All of this is triggering with Mark Zeno, who's recovering from major shoulder surgery. 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
10: The worst-kept secret of the NFL was finally revealed. A.J. Brown traded to the Patriots.
11: Caught myself one point in practice, wasn't paying attention because I was like, dang, I'm a Patriot. Obviously, I know this ain't heaven, but it's close to it.
12: I hope it works as a Pats fan. I'm not, like, definitively sold this is going to be perfect.
4: ESPN Radio and the ESPN app. Mark Zeno, Randy Scott with you, also on ESPN+. A.J. Brown with the Patriots so far. Can I just say the connection, not great? At training camp, that there have been a couple of picks that Drake May has thrown when targeting A.J. Brown, and maybe a couple of passes that at least the assembled writers feel like A.J. could have come down with. But here's the thing. It's more than just A.J. Brown getting out of Philadelphia. It's A.J. Brown reuniting with Mike Vrabel, and has Vrabel had his own offseason to deal with and concern himself with? Sure. But between the lines, Brown and Vrabel were electric in Tennessee. It put A.J. Brown on the map. It helped put Mike Vrabel on the map as more than just a Bill Belichick coaching disciple. And now they're in New England, and Brown ascends to a team that, you know, 14-3 a year ago, and AFC reigning AFC champions, and could they have used that production certainly in the Super Bowl against Seattle? Yes. The thing is, though, the fit in this scheme, Josh McDaniels' offense, notoriously difficult to try to pick up. That's more for quarterbacks than wide receivers. But here is Mike Vrabel speaking about A.J. Brown, his past and now current and future wide receiver.
13: A lot of things, you know, get fabricated and people tell stories. We're very confident in where he's at physically. He's done every single thing. Will he do every single thing? Nope. He'll have time where... or me, or Frank, or Jim, or us as a group decide that, you know, just like Morgan yesterday, just like Reggie yesterday, you know, there'll be things. But you know, I think he's gotten off to a really good start, both mentally and physically, and, you know, acclimating himself to his team.
4: So A.J. Brown adding the field stretching capability that I think was lacking. I think there was a lot of pressure, Mark, on Drake May last year to throw perfect footballs just over and over and over again. There was not a lot of separation among this wide receiver group. There wasn't a lot of size either. I love Pop Douglas, but Pop Douglas, I'm looking at a foosball table right here. He could probably walk under it. He could walk under it full clearance, you know, in my basement. So he brings something that the Patriots were lacking last season. I'm wondering how fair it is to think that A.J. Brown is the difference, that A.J. Brown is what's going to not only get them back to the Super Bowl, but get them a ring in New England.
6: I don't know that it is. I mean, when you evaluate the Patriots objectively from last year, you know, look, this is a very well-coached team, and Vrabel is a very good coach. Is he ever going to be a Super Bowl-winning coach? Is he ever going to be able to get to that point? I don't know. I'm starting to lean on it's probably, it might not happen more than it would happen for him. It's really, really tough. And I think when you add a piece like A.J. Brown, it feels like you are, you know, treating the symptom, not the problem, if that makes sense. I mean, he's a great player. But did it feel like at any point last year the Patriots were a wide receiver short of winning the Super Bowl? I never got that impression. I mean, okay, they won games from a team standpoint. They won a lot of close games from a team standpoint. And that's the kind of ball that they play. This is not an offense that's designed to score, you know, 35 points a game. And maybe A.J. Brown is meant to bring that in there and do it. But, you know, this is a very methodical team last year. And I just find me a way in a game, and you even go through the playoff game. Like, I know it was the snow and everything in Denver, but, like, you know, if A.J. Brown is in that game, do they score 24 points instead of, what did they score, 10, 14, whatever it was? Yeah. I mean, I don't know that that's the difference. I just, it doesn't feel like it's a move that to me goes, well, that's exactly what they were missing, mm-hmm, and this should fill the piece. And again, my point always simply about wide receivers has been, you know, more often than not, it's not the biggest guy and the biggest receiver on the team that ends up making the most incredible catch in the biggest moment, right?
4: Yeah.
6: Like the Julian Edelmans of the world for the Patriots, you know, those kind of things. These are not the greatest receivers ever. And so while it's nice to have these weapons, I don't know how much it changes the outcome of one particular game.
4: I think there were games, now the Patriots only lost three of them, and one of them was to the Las Vegas Raiders early in the season. So you can't point to a lot of games that they lost, period. And then you can't, within those games, say, oh, if only they had a field-stretching wide receiver, if only they had a big target in the red zone. Because Hunter Henry had a tremendous season. Hunter Henry was a preferred target of Drake May in the red zone at times. I say that as a guy who had him on a fantasy football team or three. But, like, for Brown, the attention that he commands from opposing defenses would open up the field. But offensively, the issue was protection, and we saw that in the Super Bowl. The issue was, because you can have somebody who's an absolute burner who can get downfield. If your quarterback's on his back, it doesn't matter. And that's what happened. That's what the Seahawks exposed, but really the Patriots were dealing with that throughout the playoffs. Denver got after him, and Denver has probably the best pass rush in the AFC, so there's no shame in that. But the Patriots were getting by the skin of their teeth, and to your point, it had everything to do with the guys up front offensively instead of the guys split out wide. I do want to get to Mike Reese. He's our ESPN Patriots reporter, the mayor, unofficially, of Foxborough, Mass. Close personal friend of the program. But he was on the 2 p.m. Sports Center yesterday, and he's talking about what we're seeing, or perhaps what we're not seeing so far, between Brown and May at Patriots camp.
14: It was actually the first play of Patriots training camp this year, and quarterback Drake May said he wanted to go to A.J. Brown because he wanted to start with a bang. It was actually an incomplete pass. The throw was a little bit high, and A.J. Brown reached up with one hand, and he couldn't come down with it. He said Mike Vrabel ripped him in the next team meeting, which he agreed with because he said he should have come down with the ball. Then the next day, A.J. Brown was talking about the importance of running precise routes for Drake May. He said his angle was a little bit off, and it led to an interception. So he said him and Drake May are still getting on the same page. He's not worried. He said, we will get going. And he also added he's about 90% there in terms of learning the playbook. It's a new playbook for him. And he said he still comes to work each and every day with a smile on his face.
4: All right. You got to be able to dress down your biggest stars if you have to. And I like the A.J. Brown, at least so far, has that coachability. And perhaps that's a relationship center with it Mike Vrabel has with him already. That sort of capital that they built in Tennessee. There's also A.J. Brown's former team, the Eagles, making a big splash, making one of their players the highest paid at his position. Find out who that is, how much they're paying him. We're going to run through quick hitters. He's Mark Sinnoh. I'm Randy Scott. This is ESPN Radio and the ESPN app.
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3: 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It's time. Devin, let's fire them up. What you got for quick hitters, bud?
4: All right, first up, you teased it. The Eagles are extending Jalen Carter on a huge four-year deal worth up to $152 million, a chance to reach $160 and $106 million guaranteed. The contract makes him the highest-paid defensive tackle in NFL history by average annual value and keeps him under team control through 2031. Zeno, thoughts on the Eagles getting this done with one of their stalwarts on the defensive line?
5: I mean, look, it's always smart to keep your own. It's always smart to invest in your own and keep them within the organization. A lot of money for Jalen Carter. And at this point, when you talk about, you know, how you build a team, D-line is where you really start, right? Particularly on the edge. But Jalen Carter does a whole lot of good things for that team, and he has been a home run for them so far.
3: I mean, he's elite. He really is. I'm not saying he's baby Aaron Donald or anything. Aaron Donald was a freak. But in terms of getting that production and that sort of game wreckability at the defensive tackle position, that's why you pay this many M's through the 2031 season, and he's still so young. So if that's where the market's going, admittedly, I'm probably a little bit more dialed into the quarterback market than this, but if that's where the market's going, he is as deserving as anybody of that paycheck.
4: San Francisco 49ers head coach Kyle Shanahan publicly stated he was at fault for the July 14th crash in Palo Alto that left him with multiple serious injuries, saying he struck another vehicle after reaching for a cell phone that had fallen on the floor. He held a brief press session to correct California Highway Patrol collision report database entry that erroneously listed the 21-year-old female driver he hit as responsible, calling the report wrong and emphasizing I hit her. Randy, kind of a crazy story, and for a lot of different reasons on this one. What are your thoughts?
3: I guess I appreciate owning it. I appreciate not going to the podium holding a dog and having this conversation.
5: I did not expect that shot to be fired, Randy.
3: A four-legged non-human shield as he faced the media. I mean, he went out of his way to say, hey, no, the report is wrong. It's like that commercial that we see about good behavior where it's a fictitious high school basketball game and the kid in the huddle is like, coach, the ball went out on me. I touched it last. And the coach is like, I'm going to reward your character. And it's like that. Like, he goes up and he says that he's the one at fault. Now, why did it take so long for anybody to report it? I don't know. I mean, this is one of 32 jobs, very high-level job, in the most popular professional sports league in America. And it took us the better part of 2 weeks to report it. I'm just glad everybody's okay. Glad no one died. And I'm just so hesitant to give him credit in case there's a back end of the story that we don't know. But I do appreciate going before the media and saying, no, hand up. That was on me. This report is wrong.
5: Agree. What I don't agree with is the conspiracy theorists on the internet who are out there trying to make this into something it's not. I mean, hey, Randy, here's the reality. Like, I understand all this stuff is public information, but how often as a beat reporter are you just combing through police reports looking to see if the head coach of the local football team got into a car accident? Like, right. I mean, you know, it's one of those things where it never made it to the public eye, so they kept it out of the public. And, you know, I don't know why the 49ers felt the reason to not mention the fact that he was going to be missing time because of the accident. Only they can answer that. But there was just a whole world of conspiracy theories that I could not buy into. Like, it's, again, some of you internet, quote, sleuths need to get a life. Like, you just need to find something better to do with your time than starting to question everything that is upside down in this world. I just, I don't have the patience for it. Hard pass.
4: All right, doing a little quick hitters here. Cleveland Browns have agreed to a two-year, $62.2 million contract with five-time Pro Bowl cornerback Denzel Ward just one day before the start of training camp. The deal includes $52.3 million in guaranteed money and an average annual value of $31.1 million, making Ward the highest-paid defensive back in the NFL for the second time. Ward, who is 29 years old, had 2 years remaining on his previous contract worth $20.1 million before the extension. Zeno. Cleveland Browns, obviously they lost Myles Garrett, but the defense was never really the problem. This guy is incredible. Thoughts on this deal?
5: Smart, and here's why it's smart. Because instead of waiting to the end of the deal when he was 31 and would have wanted a huge deal, you know what the Browns said? We're going to put two more years on this thing till you're 33, and then we can cut bait and get out. And even if you stink in the last year, guess what? We can cut bait early and get out. Like, you have to put contracts that end at an appropriate age so you don't end up having bad dead years at the end of a deal.
3: Yeah, the guaranteed money, all credit to Denzel Ward. He's been loyal to the Browns. They are rewarding him. It's a division where you have to have somebody to bow up in the back end of your defense. I mean, you've got to deal with Baltimore and their fast, smaller, sort of undersized passing attack. You got to deal with DK Metcalf, and you got to deal with the two-headed monster of T. Higgins and Ja'Marr Chase in Cincinnati. So you need to have something. You can't be in that conference. You can't exist in that conference without a little bit of defensive help in your secondary, so they had to do it. Training camps open across the NFL. Quick hitters are done. We're going to parse through some major storylines. He's Mark Zeno. I'm Randy Scott. This is ESPN Radio.
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9: 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And now, it's Rich Eisen.
10: That's correct. Can confirm it. I am here. You're there. This is the Rich Eisen Show on Disney Plus, ESPN app. The good folks at ESPN Radio. We love being coast to coast every single day, 12 to 3 Eastern time there. Same thing, Sirius XM, Channel 80, 844-204-RICH. Number to dial to have a conversation with all of us. And we appreciate everybody chiming in, no matter what. Football's back, baby. I mean, there's holdouts, there's holds-ins, there's coaches talking. And news are popping, and we're doing our best to cover it all right here on this program. Good to see you over there, Chris Brockman. What's going on,
12: Rich,
10: sir?
12: Not much, man. How are you?
10: DJ Mikey D.
13: Good to see you, man. Good morning.
10: How are you?
13: Feeling better in terms of him.
10: I'm not just a host. I'm a chiropractor.
13: Yes.
10: As well. I was working on Mike's back before the show.
13: Thank you, Rich.
10: There may be an Eye and Rich and Eisen, but I feel for you.
13: Thank you.
10: Good to see you over there. TJ Jefferson, how are you? Candles lit. What's going on?
13: Were you walking on his back like Mr. Bentley from the Jeffersons?
10: Not like that at all. No. But the show is moving on up every single day.
13: I want to say a very special happy birthday.
10: To who?
13: To my quarterback, Dak Prescott.
10: Okay.
13: Quarterback, man.
10: Oh, Wow.
13: He has the best day ever.
10: Look at him trying to set me up.
12: Jeez.
10: Yeah.

0: studio audience has returned. We're one big happy family on Disney Plus, the ESPN app, and ESPN Radio. The director of football operations for AFC Richmond, the fictional version, is here on the program. I also enjoyed your work, sir, in Downton Abbey.
1: Thank you.
0: Jeremy Swift is here on the program now that we're all one big family. When did you first hear that it was possible that Ted Lasso could come back for season four?
1: The actual fact of it coming back was, I was a man of a certain age. I went to the bathroom in the middle of the night in the London and looked at my phone.
0: Uh-oh.
1: And yeah, as you do, because that's quite often when, the time difference, and I get emails from LA or whatever. Mm-hmm. And I was like, oh, and then it was followed by, emails from my reps here going, it's back, but I always held a candle for it, because logic kind of insisted that having had the seed planted at the end of season three about Keely Jones' hopes for a women's team, mm-hmm. That just seemed like it had to happen. And it hasn't been done in any show or movie, so that's the radical thing that's going to happen in this new season, that it's going to focus on a women's team.
0: Right. And Jason Sudeikis in real life is a massive fan of women's sports.
1: He's absolutely, yeah.
0: New York Liberty season ticket holder in when he's in New York for the WNBA.
1: Casey Curran.
0: Right. And so he is 1,000% about all of it. We went to a Casey Curran game for his Big Slick charity event in June. So, you see it firsthand that he's all about it.
1: Yeah.
0: But I mean, again, just... I mentioned in the TV-only segment, so I'll repeat it here for the radio audience. When my wife and I watch Ted Lasso,
1: yeah,
0: and then we go to sleep, we wake up the next morning like, why am I seeing the sun brighter today? You know what I mean? Like, and I was like, oh, that's right. We watched Ted Lasso last night. I'm serious.
1: Yeah. This happens. My manager here said she was talking to her son and he was a bit depressed about his work. And she just said, just go and watch a couple of episodes of Ted Lasso. And he rang her back about 2 hours later and said, that worked. I'm just feeling a better place.
0: It is. And when did you realize going through the beginnings of Ted Lasso that something was special or afoot?
1: Pretty early on. I mean, Apple don't do it now, but they dropped three episodes on season one. Mm-hmm. And that, at that time, which I'm not anymore, I was on what was Twitter, and there was so much positivity that I couldn't quite believe it. And I thought, oh, this is Apple wielding some power and these are bots or whatever. And I just thought, wait, there's somebody going to go, this show sucks or whatever. But there wasn't. Everybody was just took to it so quickly.
0: Yeah.
1: And it's a first. It's a first experience for me. And then, of course, it dropped in COVID. And then we did the second season. And... when COVID was starting to calm down a little bit, mm-hmm. and we came out here and we went to a screening of the first two eps, and I said, I'll go. I'd just get it over with because there was a red carpet. Mm-hmm. And then when I got out of the car, there was a grandstand of about 500 people on it going crazy. Mm-hmm. And that was a switch in my head that went, never happened before. This has never happened before.
0: Right. That didn't happen with Downton Abbey for you?
1: Not so much. I mean,
0: it's a different vibe.
1: It's a different vibe.
0: Yeah. Where people aren't showing up in Downton Abbey gear. I imagine the same way that they might show up in.
1: I think they did a little. I remember seeing an appearance by I think it was Jim Carter, the butler, at a theater in LA, and the whole audience was dressed in Edwardian garb, which was really quite. Amazing.
0: I love that. We'll get to a little bit of Downton Abbey in a second, but what is your favorite Ted Lasso episode that you've been part of, Jeremy?
1: My favorite is actually when Zava appears and Max Osinski, mm-hmm. Who played Zava, I just thought was so staggeringly good and very, really, really funny. Mm-hmm. And, that kind of alpha male kind of... player who's a sports player who's also got other stuff going on like meditation, it's slightly passive aggressive.
0: Right.
1: And That episode, episode three of season three, is my absolute favorite, partly because of what he did in that.
0: Was that guy, Chris? Was that based on Zlatan? Apparently,
2: I think so.
1: Yeah, I
2: read that.
0: Who, by the way, I'm over here in the United States, was a massive part of the World Cup coverage.
1: Okay.
0: Zlatan. Oh, yeah. And you know, when he spoke, it did remind me of a couple episodes of Ted Lasso, you know?
1: Yeah, yeah.
0: And so, okay, so you just, was it a line or something, or the writing?
1: I think when he came in, he met the team, he was like the Messiah, and he was touching people, and the guys were going, you know, like they were going to start speaking in tongues or something. You know, it was just really, really funny episode.
0: And then have you been in a scene with a soliloquy from another character? Where you're just sitting there going, this is pretty damn special.
1: Well, you know, Jason, because at the end of season one, mm-hmm. he, I think episode 10, he has to come in and give a sort of, you know, rousing speech. And he did it about five times. And because he's a writer and he's such a stunning improviser, he changed it up each time. And we were just witnessing it, but I was like, this content is changing every time.
0: Really?
1: And it's all fresh and it's all so good. And, you know, editors can just pick and choose from that whatever they want, you know, mm-hmm. because there's such a rich amount of content there.
0: My favorite scene is the one where a Believe sign rips.
1: Oh, yeah.
0: And falls.
1: Oh, yeah.
0: And the squad thinks that's the end everything.
1: Yeah.
0: And, you know... And Ted, or Jason Sudeikis, who's all about the Believe sign, says it's just a sign. Exactly. And it's not an omen, it's just a sign. And I'm obviously paraphrasing. It's so moving.
1: It is, yeah.
0: So powerful when that happens.
1: Yeah. And I think there's a moment when Cola Bikini went, you know, they were having some doubts, and he just walks over to the sign and goes, puts his hand on it and looks at everybody. And that got me. I was like, oh man, ripped my heart out.
0: Right. It really does. It's really amazing. And you know, the acting, the characters, it is remarkable. Who's the easiest to bust up laughing? Who's the one who laughs the most?
1: Well, Nick Mohammed.
0: Really?
1: Yeah. He sets everybody else off, but he manages to escape being caught giggling himself.
0: Right.
1: So I found a way of just like with my glasses, just like if I put my head at an angle, then I can't, through this part of my the grid of my glasses, I can't see his face. So I'm just slightly aware of him. But you know.
0: So if I ever see you on camera doing something like that, you're literally in real life as Jeremy Swift trying not to laugh.
1: I am. Correct.
0: Something to look for in season four. something to keep an eye on for that sort of thing.
1: Yeah, but you know the actual team. I'm you know, this is a very different team.
0: Sure,
1: they're going to be really, really funny. They're so individual. The young women and just fantastic characters, brilliant casting, and it's just like really, really fresh. Because the difference is that with men's football, you know, it's been going on for over 100 years. It's a hugely lucrative international industry.
0: Yeah.
1: Women's football, although we're all excited about it, it's still challenging at a club level, because you've got women who sort of thinking, should I go for this? You know, and you know, because you know, women are multitasking the whole time. You know, I've got two kids. I have to look after my mom and you know, whatever. So that is very interesting to focus on, you know, just how women decide to come into the game and whether they choose to go ahead with it.
0: Did you, in preparation for your role, go to any football clubs to check out what a director of football ops does? Did you go to any of them or no?
1: What, before?
0: Yeah, when you started.
1: Disclosure, no.
0: Okay,
1: no.
0: That's fine.
1: I wasn't sure how the whole show was going to pan out, you know,
0: it was based on a commercial campaign.
1: Yeah, yeah. I did check out the commercials, which I thought were really funny.
0: Yeah,
1: and which were now, it was like 13 years ago or something. They were done.
0: It's been a while.
1: Yeah, yeah. But you know, I there were people in the family who sort of gave me nods, who were more sports savvy than me, about what I was doing. But really, in the first season, it was the dilemma for Higgins was that he's been sort of like abused by Rupert, and he's been compromised, you know, the whole time. So he was treading on eggshells.
0: Correct.
1: And then, of course, he has a huge upgrade because Ted Lasso comes in and waves his magic wand, and Rebecca reveals her motive for why he was brought over, and then, you know, so lots of good stuff happens, and it brings out the best in everybody.
0: You mean that doesn't happen in the Premier League in real life, Jeremy? That sort of scenario doesn't exist.
1: Who knew?
0: So, and it's just funny, when I first started watching it, and for the clip that we just saw, I'm sitting there going, okay, so the shame nun from Game of Thrones is in the same scene as Maggie Smith's butler from Downton Abbey, huh? Like, yeah, that talk about that casting.
1: Oh, I know, yeah. That's a change-up, isn't it?
0: I'm sure you must hear that sometimes. Does anybody around Hannah scream shame at her? Has that ever happened? Around you?
1: No, it could be misinterpreted.
0: Now, that is true.
1: Yeah.
0: But so your time on Downton Abbey, that had to be also career changing for you, I'd imagine.
1: It was, right. You know, and it probably got me the Ted Lasso gig, really. It happened a very slow build up. I got a phone call from a director who I'd worked with on TV about six times, called David Evans. And he talked about the part and said, it's just a couple of scenes in one episode. Is that all right? And I said, oh, I suppose so. He said, it is with Maggie Smith. I went, okay.
0: That's right.
1: So I did that, and I thought, okay, well, I did that. That's maybe something for the show reel. And then about a couple of weeks later, I said, oh, they want you for... There's a script came through the door. Spratt will be appearing in this episode. And then there was another episode. And then there was just more stuff. It just accumulated.
0: Now, not to be, self-dealing in a way here in America. Was it as big a hit in the UK?
1: It was.
0: And it splashed here, and then it splashed back there. Like, how did that work? You know what I mean? Honestly, like, because I just remember here, I'm hearing there's a great show from the UK. You should check it out. It's kind of soapy and pulpy, but also, you know, deep and interesting.
1: Yeah,
0: and my wife and I started watching, and we're like, this is insane. This
1: yeah, is very addictive show.
0: It was.
1: Yeah, but it was huge. But you guys, when you take to something, you really own it, you know?
0: Right.
1: Yeah. So, I mean, you went crazy for it, as you have done with Ted Lasso. Ted Lasso isn't quite as big in the UK as like Downton Abbey was. Again, it's like some people just haven't picked up on the Apple streaming app, or they've gone, okay, I've got enough streaming apps or whatever.
0: Sure.
1: But no, you really, really, really went for it.
0: Was it intimidating? I mean, you're obviously a trained actor for quite some time, but was it intimidating to be in a scene with Maggie Smith?
1: I'd met Maggie before because I was in, what was the kind of blueprint for Downton Abbey, Gosford Park, with Robert Altman's movie.
0: Sure.
1: So I'd met her then, and I sort of got the measure of her. And you know
0: what's
1: the
0: measure of her?
1: The measure of her is, like, don't fall for the caustic remarks. Just make a joke out of them, and then she'll find it funny.
0: Is this
1: she
0: likes, on camera or off camera?
1: Both.
0: Okay.
1: Because she, and she loves to banter, you know, and but she was really, really warm and really funny. And one of the first days I was on set, she said, "Do you want to come and play Bananagram?" Which is a kind of word game, you know. So
0: they're like little Scrabble tiles.
1: Little Scrabble tiles.
0: Actual zipped up, you know.
1: Exactly.
0: Banana satchel.
1: That's right. Yeah. So I was like, okay, I am on board. No, it was a delight to do that.
0: Yeah, okay. Fantastic. I mean, because her character, and obviously your byplay with her, you know, and by the way, I'm thrilled because we don't get to talk too much Downton Abbey on this program, that every... There are certain characters on television. She's not an anti-hero, but where every word, anytime this character shows up on camera, you know the scene is significant, and you know anything can be said, and you know it's a scenery-chewing opportunity, potentially. And it was almost every damn time.
1: Yeah.
0: So it was pretty cool.
1: Yeah. What her character brought to it was like a reality check when people were faffing about, oh, I don't know what to do about Celia's hat or something. She would give a reality check. And then sometimes she would, just maybe once a season, she would play an emotional card. And that was just like, oh, man. Mm-hmm. And it just counted for so much more when she did that.
0: Well, I'm so thrilled that you are here. The Librarians, the next chapter, season two, premieres also this Sunday, 9 p.m. Eastern on TNT. So there's lots of premieres going on in your career. What do you like about that show?
1: Oh, it was just a really fun part. Okay. I didn't know the show because it's a kind of... early teens kind of show. Mm-hmm. It's kind of Harry Potter meets Doctor Who or something.
0: All right. There you go.
1: And I play a genie who's granted a wish to leave his his lamp and causes chaos. So that was an awful lot of fun.
0: And that's coming up again. Season two premieres Sunday. At 9 p.m. Eastern on TNT. I kind of feel like we all got our wish granted that Ted Lasso's back, man.
1: Yeah.
0: It's the truth. It is the truth. And I'm so glad to get a chance to meet you and tell you to your face, thank you for doing what you're doing. I mean, it is...
1: Thank you, man.
0: It's outstanding. It's outstanding, and it is so crucial in this time where we feel disconnected and angry about things. And
1: and
0: so many times we don't get the opportunity to turn on the television set and collectively feel good about one another. It really is awesome.
1: Beautifully put.
0: It's the way to go. Check out Ted Lasso, the Emmy Award winning smash hit returns for season four, coming up Wednesday, August 5th on Apple TV. Jeremy Swift, I appreciate that. I'm going to give you a Sharpie to please add your name.
1: Absolutely.
0: To the leave sign list here, which is thankfully intact.
1: Yeah.
0: Jeremy Swift right here on the Rich Eisen Show, back with so much more. And your calls at 844-204-RICH in a moment.
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0: 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Ladies and gentlemen, right here on the Rich Eisen Show, Jackson Koivun is going to be joining us shortly here on the program. He's making the rounds, as I can see right now.
1: Love it.
0: So I guess Pat gets the front nine, we'll get the back nine.
1: That's right. Okay. He's playing in Detroit this week.
0: Is he really?
1: The Rocket Classic.
0: Ah. That's right. Is it a Rocket? That's a Rocket Mortgage.
1: Rocket Mortgage.
0: I was playing in Michigan this week, just talking, wearing my golf clothing, trying to look like I was fitting in a golf tournament. You know,
1: clothes make half the part, half the battle. There.
0: Yeah, I'm glad to be here after all the traveling that was going down. We'll talk about the Raiders next hour if you don't mind, Mike Hoskins, because I want to go in a little bit deeper than the amount of time that we have left here on the program. Let's sneak in a phone call. Let's go to David in Ohio, a fan of the program. What's up, David? What's going on, David?
1: Uh-oh, Mike.
2: Hey, what's going on, Rich? Hey, what's going on, Rich? And my two friends, TJ and Brocklin, I met in Pittsburgh at the draft.
1: That's right, buddy. What's up, David?
3: What's up, man?
2: Hey, what's up? I got two things for you. First, Rich, I love the This Was SportsCenter series. It's so great.
0: Appreciate that.
2: And also, I would like to play the Steelers win-loss game with you today, if you'll have me.
0: I will have you, because guess what, David, in Ohio, I believe, unless nobody wrote down while I was out, nobody's done it yet.
1: I don't think so.
0: All right, David in Ohio is the first one.
3: Yeah, I was using your sheet to...
0: Okay, here we go. Nobody's played the Pittsburgh Steelers win-loss game, which is kind of an upset in itself, as we're damn near in August.
2: Yeah.
0: First up, David in Ohio, Falcons visit. What happens?
2: That's a win.
0: Then the Steelers visit the Patriots.
2: That is a loss.
0: 1-1 home for the Bengals.
2: Win.
0: 2-1 at the Browns on a Thursday night.
2: Oh, come on. That's a win.
0: Come on. All right. 3-1 at the Colts visit.
2: That's a win.
0: 4-1 visiting the Bucks.
2: That's a loss.
0: All right. So now you hop a flight to Paris to take on the Saints. What happens then?
2: That's a win.
0: 5-2. Browns at Steelers.
2: Win.
0: 6-2 at the Bengals.
2: That's a loss.
0: 6-3 at the Eagles.
2: That's a win.
0: Oh, 7-3. Day after Thanksgiving, home for the Broncos.
2: That's a loss. Loss column there.
0: Oh, wow. Okay. 7-4, home for the Texans.
2: Win.
0: Oh, wow. Okay. 8-4 at the Jaguars on a Monday night.
2: Duval, that's a win.
0: 9-4, home for the Ravens.
2: That's a loss.
0: Oh. 9-5, home for the Panthers.
2: We'll get a win there.
0: 10-5 at the Titans.
2: Win.
0: 11-5 at the Ravens.
2: Loss. Ravens sweep us.
0: Wow. Mm. Okay. 11-6. David and Ohio, thanks for the call.
3: All right, David.
0: Let me tell you this, man.
1: Okay.
0: Here's the measuring stick. You want a measuring stick? You didn't ask for one. I'll give it to you.
1: What's a measuring stick, Rich?
0: Measuring stick, December 6th, Texans at the Steelers. If they beat the Texans, the team that went in and absolutely curb stomped this team out of the playoffs, and that was Mike Tomlin's last game on the sideline as the head coach of the Pittsburgh Steelers, if they flip that around, okay, now you're talking. But then they turn around and then get swept by the Ravens in the last month of the season. In the same way that the Rams and the Seahawks don't see each other until two of the last three games of the season,
3: crazy.
0: They're The league held the Steelers and the Ravens in their back pocket all the way until the Sunday before Christmas. So, but that's the measuring stick game, to be straight up with you. You know, first month of the season, gotcha. Going to Paris to take on the Saints, that'll be an interesting game, obviously. You could sit here and say, well, the Eagles and the Broncos are a good measuring stick. The real one is last year, Texans went in with that defense and they couldn't do a damn thing. And if Mike McCarthy's coming in here and adding a new layer and they got a better offense and they've got a better sense of things and Rodgers is more comfortable and they can somehow protect him and he can get rid of the ball fast and, you know, DK Metcalf doesn't pulling anybody's fake hair 3 weeks beforehand, screwing things up a little bit for everybody, right, including himself. That's the measuring stick. Because the Texans, they've only gotten, you know, 1 year more wiser on that side of the ball. I don't think they got longer in the tooth, and I think they're going to be coming. So 11-6, though, would make the playoffs and give Rodgers one more shot at the ticket.
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6: 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Keeping an eye going on all fronts involving the National Football League. Training camps opening up absolutely everywhere. It's now time to get to our next guest right here on this program. I've got a power rankings later on this hour, top running backs. I've got my four downs on the Cincinnati Bengals. I've got some phone calls. 844-204-RICH is the number to dial right here on the program. Mike Del Tufo, he's playing hurt today.
8: Yeah.
6: You've got back issues. Mike, the one thing I'm just going to suggest you don't do.
8: Swing.
6: With a back issue is watch Jackson Koivin swing at the club. Because you'll throw your back out again. Here he is, fresh off of his first career win as a professional golfer at age 21, holding off Scottie Scheffler in just his third career PGA Tour as a professional start. Good to see you, Jackson Koivin. How are you, sir?
8: Yeah.
6: How are you?
9: Good. How are you?
6: How's life changed for you over the last few days?
9: Not much. I mean, I soaked it in on Sunday and then headed to Detroit on Monday for a new tournament.
6: How does one soak it in? How did you soak it in?
9: I enjoyed it with my dad on the golf course after the tournament, and then did a little fishing.
6: That's it? Fishing?
8: That's awesome.
6: Is that what you said?
9: Yeah.
6: On Sunday night, you went fishing?
9: Yeah.
6: Where?
9: On the golf course.
6: Okay. I've got some follow-up questions. Did you catch anything?
9: No, I followed up the groundskeeper, and

0: He showed me a picture of a 42-inch northern pike caught. So I know there's fish in there. I just didn't get as lucky as I did on the golf course.
1: So what? Hold on a second. So there's fish in the water on the golf course? Is that what you're saying?
0: Oh, yeah.
1: What hole? There's
0: all of them. Totally, there's great fishing on them.
1: Did you know this, Chris?
2: I saw the video and the pictures of him fishing directly after the round. I did not know that there was potentially a 42-incher in there. That's amazing.
1: That's it?
0: Yeah.
1: Okay. What requires more patience, fishing or playing golf?
0: Fishing.
1: Oh, sure. Really?
0: Yeah.
1: All right. When did you realize that you could play golf at a particularly high level, Jackson?
0: Well, I played most sports growing up, and kind of around 7th, 8th grade, I started getting better at golf, and I don't really have the football or basketball build, so I decided to kind of pursue that, and I was already pretty good at it, so getting into high school, I started leveling up.
1: And when did you start, breaking par consistently in your world? Jackson,
0: probably end of middle school into high school.
1: Oh my goodness! Now that's a dream for Cage, is it not, Chris?
2: Yeah, my son is 6, Jackson. So he's also out there balling. But yes, that'd be great.
1: Okay,
2: counting down the days till he can beat me.
1: And was your mom, dad, a player at all, or no?
0: My dad played recreationally, and that's how I kind of got into it. I just would tag along with him to the golf course, and then I just kind of fell in love with it and started asking him to go instead of him asking me.
1: Okay,
3: that sounds familiar.
2: Yeah,
1: sounds familiar. So you're an 8th grader breaking par. Is that really what you said? That you're 7th grader, 8th grader
0: breaking par? I would say around there, yeah.
1: From the tips of a golf course?
0: Depends on the golf course we played, but sometimes we play a little further up. Sometimes we play the tips, but yeah.
1: All right, so what's the course that you broke par or won a tournament at when you were a young age that we would be like, get out of here. You played on that course. Like what course do you recall? Like, this is pretty sweet for me. I'm playing this course and I'm good enough to win here, Jackson.
0: Yeah. The AJGA tour, it's a junior golf tour kind of across the country. They had some really sweet spots we could play on. Actually next week's event, at Sedgefield, the Wyndham Championship, there's a junior event there, and then they have a nice one at TPC Sawgrass. So those are two of my favorites growing up. Those were a little more into the end of high school when I started getting into those, but there's some good golf courses to get to play.
1: And how are you able to focus, Jackson? To be honest with you, so many people your age are phone addicted, not able to zero in on things, a lot of attention span theater, but you're able to dial in. I imagine at one point look at a leaderboard and go, okay, Scottie Scheffler, I got to hold him off to win here today, which you then did. How do you do it?
0: I think it's just the love of the game. I really enjoy playing golf, and it's something I've always been able to really hone in on. Like you said, I mean, my attention span isn't great either, but for some reason, golf is something I'm really focused on.
1: Okay. What do you mean your attention span is not great either? What do you mean?
0: Just like sometimes when I'm doing other stuff, it's really easy to just kind of lose track and mentally zone out. But like I said, like I just love golf. So it's just easy for me to lock in on it for 4 hours.
1: What do you love about it, Jackson?
0: I love it's you're almost playing against yourself. You kind of control your own destiny. I love team sports too growing up, but golf was always something where it's like I have full control over everything and I'm playing against the golf course. Obviously, you're playing against other competitors, but at the end of the day, it's like what can you go shoot and how much work can you put in to get to that point?
1: Jackson Koivun here on the Rich Eisen Show. How much did NIL play in your decision to hold off turning professional, Jackson?
0: Zero. NIL was definitely a bonus of college for me, but just the opportunity to go play at a great school like Auburn with some great players that pushed me to get better was the huge thing for me. I had the opportunity to turn pro after my sophomore year, and I just simply wasn't ready. The PGA Tour lifestyle is definitely a little different, and I just didn't really feel like I was mature enough to come out here and focus week in and week out and do this for a living. And then after my junior year, I already mentally decided I was ready to turn pro, and I'm glad I waited, and I feel like I've gotten to that point in my life where I'm mature enough to come out here and compete every week.
1: Well, I imagine the glad you're waiting might be somewhat results oriented, but what else? Why? How do you know now that you were not ready then?
0: Just like I said, like my maturity levels definitely grew through my junior year. After my junior year, I felt like I did pretty much everything I could in college. There was a few things I would have liked to check off the box, but that's getting a little picky. And but yeah, it's like I said, it's a different lifestyle than college golf. And I was well aware of that when I had that opportunity in sophomore year. And you only get college once, and I was already cutting it a year short, and I just didn't feel like I was ready to cut it too short.
1: Okay. So how is it different? I mean, you've only been on the tour for a brief bit. How is it free time? What's the challenge here, Jackson?
0: Yeah. College is great because you get to travel with six guys and then two coaches who are looking after you and making sure you're doing the right things, feeding you, and you get to spend time with some of your brothers. And when you get out on tour, like, you have your friends, but it's a lot more lonely and self-oriented. So I think you just kind of have to be more on top of what you're doing to succeed.
1: Okay. And so who's in your circle now?
0: Yeah, I don't have a huge circle. My coach comes when he can, but we mainly talk over the phone. My parents kind of come to one or the other. It's just still getting used to it. I mean, this is my fourth start, and just really trying to take it all in and enjoy. That's kind of been my mindset.
1: Interesting. So are you binge watching anything? Like, what are you doing? What do you got? Jackson, what are you doing?
0: I've been spending a lot of time at the golf course, whether it's just coming here early to eat and hang out. Okay. Sitting in your hotel room alone is kind of boring. And yeah, it's pretty easy to like doom scroll on Instagram and get lost on Twitter. But just trying to not spend as much time just in the hotel room.
1: Yeah, the meals are free at the course, though, right? Yeah.
0: Yeah.
1: Spreads, not bad. Pretty good. I like that. Who? How many texts did you have? The grand total number when you got back to your phone after winning on Sunday, Jackson?
0: It was like 250 to 300. It was a pretty large amount. I'm still kind of trying to go through them. I kind of feel bad if I don't respond to them, but I appreciate the support. I mean, I heard from people I hadn't talked to in a long time, and it's cool.
1: Yeah, be careful, Jackson. I'm looking out for you here. You just spent about the last minute talking about your free time sitting in a hotel room doom scrolling, and somebody texts you saying congratulations. You should hit him back. I don't want to get you in trouble. You know what I mean? Like, you just basically told everybody I have time to look at my phone. Just be careful. All right. Like, this is now your next level. I'm just trying to help you out here. Drop a name, though. Give me the name of the person that you heard from that you were like, okay, this is pretty cool. I heard from after the win.
0: There's a couple. My agent used to work in basketball, so he called Chris Paul and Curry after I won, and got to talk to them, which was cool. And a couple former golfers, older golfers like JT and Billy Horschel and Russell Henley. It was cool to see some guys I looked up to shoot me a text.
1: All right, that's pretty cool. That's great. Curry, like, what did he say? Like, what's your conversation with Steph Curry like, Jackson? That's pretty cool, man.
2: Right?
0: Yeah, I mean, it wasn't too long, but he just said congrats, and he was kind of impressed the way I handled myself, and it was all good, kind words. And
1: what's your NFL team? Who's your NFL team?
0: Packers.
1: Okay. I don't detect a Wisconsin accent from you, Jackson.
0: My dad grew up in that area.
1: Okay.
0: And I went to Lambeau when I was like 3 years old, and I always liked watching Aaron Rodgers throw the ball, and just kind of grew a Packers fan from there.
1: Okay. And you're playing with Wyndham Clark and Keegan Bradley this week, huh?
0: Correct.
1: Okay. Well, you tell Wyndham we chatted, okay, Jackson? Because I haven't brought this up on this program yet, have I?
2: No.
1: The photograph exists. I don't know if we have it anywhere. But I chatted with Wyndham Clark a week and a half before he wins, back-to-back on the tour. Right, was Arnold Palmer? Was it?
2: They won the U.S. Open, right?
1: But before the U.S. Open. Yeah. Right. So just understand, talking to me puts you on a streak. Is basically what I'm saying. Okay, just I just had to have half of a night with Wyndham Clark, and he goes on a run. So imagine what it's going to be like for you after having already won, and we talk. You know what I'm saying?
0: Hey, we can talk every week if that's true.
1: Hey, listen, you know, I'll help you pass the time. You know what I mean? I'm not above being called a time killer. You know, in my life, you know, we could talk football too. The Packers. What do you think? Before I let you go, what do you think for this year?
0: I think last year we were young. I got hopes, and you know. I think Jordan Love's due for a really good year.
1: Yeah, as you know, age is just a number, Jackson. You know what I'm saying? You know that. Look at you. You're just sitting right here doing this.
2: Jackson, does the John Deere feel like 2 years ago instead of 2 weeks ago?
0: Yes, a little bit. That's actually in the town my dad grew up, so I have a lot of family friends there, and that's a pretty memorable event for me, so. It kind of sticks in my brain a little longer, but it definitely does not feel like 2 weeks again.
1: Did you speak to Scottie Scheffler after winning? Did you ever?
0: I did not get the chance to talk to him, but I saw his interview and the kind words he had.
1: Congrats on everything going on.
2: That's
1: man.
2: Awesome, man.
1: I look great forward to chatting with you more. Certainly, you know, good luck this week. Again, tell Wyndham I said hello. He'll understand it. And Keegan too. He's been on this program.
2: That's right.
1: Keegan's a Patriot fan.
2: Big New England guy.
1: Okay. Keegan, yeah. Do the Packers play the Patriots this year?
2: I don't.
1: Let's look that one up. So. Put something on it, Jackson. You know what I mean?
2: Actually, yes.
1: Is that right?
2: Week 9.
1: Week 9. Let's go. And throw that gauntlet down in the middle of his backswing. See how that works. Does that work? Okay. Thanks. Take care of yourself, Jackson.
3: Congrats.
0: Thank you.
1: Ladies and gentlemen, Jackson Coyle on the Rich Eisen Show. There he goes.
2: It's exciting. Go. This kid's such a baller.
1: Yeah.
2: Giving off like young Spieth vibes. Just the trajectory and the hope and the thought. Like this guy, you know, multiple majors coming in his future. It's future's bright, man. The tour's in great shape. I love it.
1: Yeah. And then again, the way that he swings.
2: Violent.
1: Whenever I swing and invariably don't connect properly, they're like, that's too fast.
2: Yeah.
1: You swung too fast. Your tempo was off. His follow through, that's the way I think I'm probably hitting it.
2: Perfect.
1: He's unreal.
2: Middle. It's unreal.
1: He's unreal. I wanted to help him out. He can't sit here and say, I didn't get back to a whole bunch of people's texts after he just spends a minute saying, I'm sitting in my room. It's lonely.
2: I had time to go fishing.
1: But no, in all seriousness, though, the rookie season in the NFL for a lot of players is tough for various reasons. One is because it's longer than a college football season, where it used to be. Two, it's the spare time.
2: Yeah.
1: Again, I don't know how many times he was running off to class in Auburn.
2: No, but you're on a team. It's a it's a team event. But there's team concepts to it, so you're always constantly around your team.
1: Around a team, yeah. Right? Well, but you're still around a team in the NFL. But when it's quitting time, it's like now what?
2: Well, guys, go home to their families.
1: But if you're 21, 22, 23, and you don't have a family yet, right. Now what do you do? And the idle time can sometimes mess with people.
2: Yep.
1: I got to get that Wyndham. Did I ever get you that Wyndham Clark photo? Me with him?
2: Man, I heard some of the stories off camera.
1: Oh, no. Oh, yeah, it's that one. Here, let me tell this story real quick.
2: Do it.
1: Yeah. I won.
2: That is amazing.
1: I won skins at a golf gathering on Long Island back in May. All right. And I'm not good. Okay. As you know. All right.
2: I did watch some American Century.
1: My golf nickname could be T88.
2: Okay. You're part of the 88 Club.
1: Part of the 88 Club.
4: Yeah, we mentioned that, right?
1: All right. So I get some candy. Okay? I get some candy.
2: Yeah.
1: And I wound up winning not one, but two skins. That's like five Benjamins that's there. And I'm like sitting next to Wyndham Clark at dinner.
2: Did you know he was going to be at dinner or?
1: No, I did not know he was going to be at dinner. Okay. He was on the golf course, just hanging out.
2: And you were near the open venue this year, right?
1: And it was right down the street from Shinnecock.
2: Yeah.
1: And I think he was in town. He was in town to play Shinnecock. But here we are, the Hills, an outstanding establishment. What's up, Melvin? Out there in Long Island. And I'm winning cash money. Okay. And the rest of the guys at the table, no, this is not right. So I stood up and I'm like, speaking as the other person here at the table who knows what it's like to win money through playing golf well. Wyndham Clark laughs. I sit down. That's the photograph. And then, you know what happens?
2: He wins the U.S. Open.
1: You keep forgetting. He didn't just win the U.S. Open. Didn't he play in the Arnold Palmer that next weekend?
2: Yeah.
1: No, it was in Texas. It was in the state of Texas.
2: Yeah.
1: Because he said he was flying to Texas next. Then what happened? Because this was on a Saturday. Tell me what happened two Sundays after this Saturday, Chris.
2: Yeah, he wins.
1: What did he win? What's the name of the tournament again?
2: He wins the CJ Cup Byron Nelson.
1: Yeah, he won the Byron Nelson.
2: Yeah. And then a month later, wins the U.S. Open.
1: Yeah. And everyone's wondering, what happened to Wyndham Clark? This is what happened to him. So, dude, if Jackson Koivun wins this week.
2: Oh, man.
1: I found my talented golfer. Just talking to winners and turning winners
2: back
1: into
2: to back.
1: More,
2: yeah, that's what I mean. Back
1: turning
2: to
1: winners
2: back
1: into bigger
2: 21.
1: Winners. That's what I do.
4: That's what you did for me.
1: What I do for you?
4: I was already a winner, and then you made me a bigger winner.
1: But outside of golf,
4: I mean,
1: I see what you're saying.
4: No, I can putt. So
1: I'm sorry. I'm focused on golf right now. Everyone at the table is like, "Really? Rich is getting two skins worth in that envelope?" Oh yeah.
4: All right. I want to show my ignorance here, but I don't know what the skin. I know.
1: Okay. So
4: skins are,
1: if you have the best score on the hole, okay, if you birdie and everyone else pars, you win the hole in a skin.
4: Oh, that, okay.
1: Right.
4: That I get.
1: And so this tournament was not only if you won, you know, your hole for you and your teammate, but it was actually a winner on the whole tournament large. Like nobody else birdied the hole with the candy or birdied the hole with the candy and an eagle. Then you win that money.
2: Yeah.
1: So I not only won the hole for me and my teammate once, but that was a winner tournament wide on that hole twice.
4: Okay. Now I get it.
1: See what I'm saying? It's in there. I'm saying the two things. It's in there. And you're welcome, Wyndham, and potentially in advance, Jackson.
4: The eyes and rub.
1: Yeah.
2: The eyes and the rub.
1: Bump. All right. Now we're done. On this subject matter, we still got half a show to go. All right.
4: That had to feel amazing, man.
1: What? Getting that money?
4: Yeah. I mean, I know it's not a ton of cash, but
1: I appreciate
4: the scenario.
1: No, I thought I'm glad you meant me. I thought you were meaning Jackson. Gusto takes so much off your plate quickly and seamlessly when you're running a small business because they know it's not just doing the job. 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

0: happened on Monday.
1: Oh, wow.
0: Hire right the first time with LinkedIn Hiring Pro. 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Everybody. That was fun with Jackson Coivin.
1: That was.
0: Imagine being 21 and you're able to stare down Scottie Scheffler on a golf course. I mean, the amount of focus and talent that that requires, it is truly mind-boggling. It really is. Yep. Pretty wild. The guts, too, on top of it. Almost as gutty as saying, you know what, I'm going to sit down and I'm going to come up with a power rankings of the best running backs in the league, knowing it can get aggregated and picked apart.
1: I would count on that, actually.
2: I don't think you're afraid, though, Rich.
0: It's a Wednesday, which means it's power rankings time, everybody. Yeah. And it's time for my power rankings of top NFL running backs presented by SoFi. Hit it. Hit it. Rankings.
3: There are many like it, but this one is
0: mine. Power rankings. All right, everybody. Presented by SoFi, top 10 power ranked running backs in the National Football League. Number 10, I went back and forth on a lot of these. Okay. So I put him on the list out of respect.
1: Oh, respect.
0: Out of respect for what he did in the biggest game of his career and an NFL season. I'm putting Kenneth Walker the third year, even though he barely ran for 1,000 yards last year. His total number of carries, 221, was 20th in running backs. Just 5 touchdowns. That's it. His all-purpose yards, 1,309. That's all. But when he gets the rock in his hands this year, I can't wait to see what the Chiefs are going to do with him. Are they going to just let him loose a little bit more? I hope he gets more than 221 carries.
1: I would hope so as well.
0: Zach Charbonnet got 12 touchdowns on Seattle last year. Yeah, so his number of touchdowns, you gotta go back and forth on,
1: right,
0: on what, whether that's a metric or not. But the guy is physical, and the guy doesn't blink when the pressure's on. Chips are down. Number 9 on this list, just 1,065 rushing yards on 243 carries. And his all-purpose yardage, 1,415, cracked the top 10 for running backs on one of the worst offensive teams I've ever seen the Jets have. And that's saying a whole bunch of a lot.
1: Hmm.
0: Breece Hall is outstanding.
1: Interesting.
0: And, man, I would just love to see him in an offense where there's more than just one wide receiver option to take away from the back end of a defense to back guys off the line of scrimmage and a quarterback that can threaten it. That'd be great. That'd just be awesome. But his ground game and his game-breaking ability is significant. I'm putting him there. I'm just going to give him some respect and due respect, even though I'm disrespecting those who are being left off the list.
1: Mm.
0: Number 8 on the list is a home run hitter. This guy can hit the home run from any part of the field, and it's Devin Achane. I'm putting him here.
1: Okay.
0: He was top 5 in rushing yards, 1,350. His total touchdowns, 12, was 10th best for running backs. And he's 6th on the list of running backs of all-purpose yardage. I am concerned about his ability to do what he did again. In the same way that I just talked about the Jets offense last year, I think the Miami offense is going to be better than that. They should be. But I am concerned about whether Achane is going to have 15 targets on him and there's only 11 players on the other side of the field. I'm just going to put it out there. Number 7 on the list is a guy who led the league in rushing yards. Might be a little too low for James Cook, but I'm putting him here.
1: Whoa.
0: Yeah, I am. I'm putting James Cook here. He had the third best number carries. And his total touchdowns, you know, it's tough when you're vultured by your own quarterback on that front.
1: That's true.
0: But his 14 total touchdowns tied for 5th. He was top 5 all-purpose yards. I just kind of need to see it again.
1: Hmm.
0: That's all I'm saying. Kind of need to see it again.
1: He's been good.
0: I get it. Number 6 on the list is Derrick Henry. The diminisher is not in the top 5 of my list, even though I am proud to say I was the first one to talk about a Hall of Fame from this chair.
1: You were pretty early on that. Yeah.
0: This was what, 4 years ago?
1: Yeah, it was.
0: And you guys were like, really? And
1: well, it was a little ahead of maybe the conversation should have been, but.
2: I think you were like first ballot. We're like, well.
1: You nailed it.
0: No, I said Hall of Fame. You even had a problem with that.
1: Well, I was like, it was a little early.
2: I got to review those tapes.
0: You should, because you were definitely part of his party on that.
1: You're in now. Yeah, you're right now.
0: He did have the second most rushing yards
1: last year. He was awesome last year. It was kind of surprising. He was awesome.
0: And he, I don't know. I mean, he's basically saying, who cares that I'm over 30?
1: Have you seen his workout videos?
0: 307 carries. That's fourth most.
1: Yeah.
0: He was remarkable last year, but I just feel, I put Jonathan Taylor five.
1: Okay.
0: You know, I put him fifth here.
1: Might be too low.
0: It might be too low. He led the league in rushing touchdowns, total touchdowns from a running back position, and 323 carries.
1: Yeah.
0: All-purpose third on that list, third on the rushing list. He was so dominant. I thought he was the MVP midway through, and then everything fell apart. And I'm not going to lay that at his feet.
1: A quarterback goes down.
0: That was the end of that.
1: Yeah.
0: Fourth on the list, just out of respect, even though last year was out of everybody on this list, that I just mentioned, from eight on up here, Saquon Barkley had a total drop off last year. I don't know what the hell it was. Everybody in Philadelphia is wondering what's going on here. And this is a big season for Saquon, to be very honest with you, because if he can return, numerically, to and also results wise to 2 years ago, he's going to put himself on a Hall of Fame path. That's what he could do. Certainly, if he can come up with another offensive player of the year, MVP type conversation, championship run season for the Philadelphia Eagles, who have a roster to be able to do it. The receiver position is obviously a question mark. And the offensive line was the whole thing, the whole offense last year, it was just a whole big bowl of whose fault is it again. But Saquon's still Saquon. I'm going to put him fourth here. Number three on this list is Christian McCaffrey. And this is another big season for Christian McCaffrey. Certainly since now we're all wondering if the Niners are cursed again. I send my best to Kyle Shanahan as he's coming back from a pretty awful car accident. Ricky Pearsall, just in the commercial break before this segment, they're concerned about a PCL in his knee that's been hurt before.
1: Got knee swelling.
0: Okay, Mike Evans, as we all know, it's been difficult for him to answer 17 bells in a regular season. And Kittle's coming off of an injury. And yada and yada and yada. But this guy is as consistent when healthy as anybody I've seen at the position. And if he does it again, he is now 30. He's reached that age, that magical age. And Christian McCaffrey this year, if he does it again, he's on a Hall of Fame path. You could already see he already is. He could potentially like seal it. Don't forget, remember when this guy came out of Stanford? It's just like, oh, he's a piece of fine Tiffany. How's he going to run between the tackles?
1: Yeah.
0: He does it all.
4: Put on his teammates.
0: He's so good. He could be the best receiver on the team, too. And I know Mike Evans is sitting there.
1: Mm-hmm.
0: With all due respect, he's three, man. And the only reason why he's not top two is because of these two home run hitters and young Turks who are holding in right now. Jahmyr Gibbs is two. And I can't wait to see what he does. You know, his 259 carries last year was tied for 11th.
1: Yeah, he was splitting time.
0: That's it. He was T11 in carries for running backs.
1: Mm-hmm.
0: 18 total touchdowns, that's second. Top five all-purpose yards. But he was fifth on that list. By the way, McCaffrey was second on the all-purpose yards list last year. Second. And second in carries with 311 behind only Jonathan Taylor. My God, he's so good. I almost considered making him one. But Bijan Robinson is just stupid good. And in terms of, it's just been, I don't know, man. I go back and forth. Is it a damn shame that he doesn't get the ball enough? I mean, although, let's just put it this way. He was fifth in carries last year, 287 carries.
1: That's a lot.
0: It is a lot, but.
1: I want more.
0: I want more.
1: Yeah. I want more catches.
0: 298 all-purpose yards. That led the National Football League. That's why he was a first-team All-Pro. And his touchdowns, Just 11 total touchdowns. That's it, which is 13th best for running backs. That's it.
1: We need that up near 20.
0: I think it's coming, man. I think it's coming. I think Stefanski knows exactly who this kid is. And all the stuff about we got to work him in, we got to give him this, we got to give him that. I think that's out the window, man. Same thing with Gibbs. And those are my power rankings brought to you by SoFi. Get your money right. And I send my respectful apologies to Kyren Williams, who's in on a lot of these lists in terms of carries and yards and all-purpose. I'm like, where do I slot him? I could have put him 8th, 9th, or 10th.
1: I actually like Chase Brown more than Kyren Williams.
0: I get you. Chase Brown was on a lot of these lists. Travis Etienne was on a lot of these lists. Josh Jacobs. But he, you know, I don't know. He can score touchdowns when healthy. He just kind of just disappears mid-game.
1: Yeah, and we're not even talking about Ashton Gentry and Omarion Hampton, who you know, I kind of expect in others to really make a leap into that top 10 season.
0: But you have to. You wouldn't put anybody in this. Javonte Williams.
2: I literally was just waiting for a pause to start. I had to do that.
0: Go for it.
2: Oh no, I was just saying 1,200 yards rushing, 11 touchdowns. I'm not saying he should be in the top 10, but he's a name that no one talks about.
0: If I'm putting James Cook at 7, saying I need to see it again, I got to see that again.
2: Yeah, for sure. I'm just pointing
0: before
2: out.
0: I'm like talking on this list of I need to win a game. Who am I giving the rock to?
2: I feel you.
1: I might actually have James Cook ahead of Derrick Henry, but
0: I don't know about
1: that. The fumbles last year. You know, kind of took him down a little bit. That's all. And James Cook more of a threat in the receiving game.
2: I think my only problem with your list is you said that McCaffrey might be a better receiver than Mike Evans, and that's just wild.
0: Evans
2: is one of those. I think he's
0: going to be.
2: I don't know if he's first ballot.
0: He's a Hall of Famer.
2: Why receivers don't get?
0: He's a Hall of Famer. That was
1: for that team.
0: All right, I'm sorry. That was more of a compliment to McCaffrey than a slight to Evans.
2: Yeah. I got you.
0: Could be. That's why I couched it. Again, I will just never forget watching McCaffrey at his combine. And the conversation about him coming into the combine was, can he hold up in his career? Because he's some, you know, slight Stanford Cardinal who's never been hit hard, right? He's a piece of Tiffany making his way to a Heisman Trophy list.
1: Can't run between the tackles.
0: That was one. And the other one is he a good teammate? Remember? Because he was one of the first to tap out on his bowl game.
1: Right. Yeah.
0: By saying, I'm not getting hurt in the Sun Bowl. With all due respect to our friends in El Paso. Manny, what's up? You know, so that was a conversation.
2: It was.
0: And how stupid are both of those things sitting here right now as he's a 30-year-old running?
1: How dumb can you possibly get? How many varies?
0: Now, I understand there's always red flags, conversations, and nitpicking, and a lot of that could be, I want him to drop. Like, if I'm Carolina, I'm talking about all those things to everybody. You don't want McCaffrey. You know, let him drop to us.
1: Mm-hmm.
0: And he's still that guy now. Now. So, I do remember at the Combine, too, watching him go through his workout. This is why I brought it up. His route running, he was the best running routes
2: said that
0: at that combine than anybody. Wide receiver group included. And I don't even know who I'm disrespecting. I don't know who the wide receivers were in that draft.
2: And I'm not disrespecting him because you look at his receiving stats. It's
0: stupid.
2: He's got 300 catch seasons. 80 catch seasons.
0: And in the same way that Mike Evans is a red zone nightmare for defenses, 50-50 balls and the like,
1: mm-hmm.
0: Taking the hit across the middle as he's, you know, right in front of the goalposts and stuff like that. McCaffrey too, buddy.
2: He's tough.
0: McCaffrey coming out of the backfield in the red zone is a nightmare. And certainly since Kyle Shanahan can scheme it to his benefit too. Who are the receivers in that draft?
1: First-round wide receivers were Corey Davis, went 5th overall to Tennessee. Mike Williams went 7th. John Ross went 9th.
0: Okay. I'm telling you, McCaffrey was that dude at the
1: combine. Jones, Curtis Samuel, Juju Smith-Schuster.
0: Okay.
1: Cooper Kupp in the 3rd round.
0: Less need, man. Cooper Kupp in the third round, and all the other guys that people spent first round draft choices on who aren't even in the league anymore.
1: Chris Godwin, third down. Third round is a good wide receiver.
0: Exactly. And he, hey man, he's healthy and one of those guys that the Bucs are going to have to count on this year in a way that maybe not before. He's the man with Ibuka.
1: Top of this draft, who goes number one? Myles Garrett, Christian McCaffrey, Patrick Mahomes.
0: Oh, my God. I mean, with all due respect, by the way, I just said everything about McCaffrey.
2: But I'm only to say he's going third in this draft.
0: He's the first one out.
4: Yeah, he might be.
0: In that regard.
1: Start bench. TJ Watt.
2: Ugh.
0: This was I once famously said Garrett, over Watt for a Defensive Player of the Year award that has still left me excommunicated to this day by.
2: Are we playing the results, Chris? Or just but,
1: who goes number one?
2: But see,
0: I think it's got to be Mahomes.
2: Oh, it has to be.
0: It's got
2: to
0: be Mahomes.
2: But we didn't know Mahomes was going to be this guy, right?
1: I'm just saying we're looking back. It's been
0: This is all 2020.
1: Yeah, of course.
2: Oh, then yeah, Mahomes, Garrett. Whew. McCaffrey, then what? Or what, then McCaffrey?
0: But I do remember when Garrett came out, it's like, wait a minute. Haven't we taken somebody from this school first overall before, Mario Williams over Reggie Bush, where it really didn't work out?
2: I think kinda, that wasn't that, that the
1: was,
2: better
1: that,
2: move?
1: That was the right
2: I think
1: move,
2: when you look back.
0: Who won a Super Bowl?
2: Yeah.
0: Who won a Super Bowl?
1: Reggie Bush wasn't Walter Payton.
0: Reggie Bush was not in the sidecar of that team,
1: pal. He was not Walter Payton.
0: He was an integral part.
2: Mario was a four-time Pro Bowl.
0: I understand that. But Myles Garrett is just getting started, man. Oof. We'll take a break. 844-204-RICH, number to dial. 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

0: 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All right, speaking of driving. Uh-oh. Got a story.
1: Oh gosh!
2: Right.
0: It's not gonna want. It's not gonna go well
2: for you. This is a Susie story.
0: Yeah, because
2: you know we.
0: So
2: love
0: we're
2: you.
0: Driving in Maine.
1: Okay.
0: Right back to Boston.
1: Yep.
0: We just saw Tay and Coop in their camps.
1: Yep.
0: Awesome state, as you know.
1: Love that state.
0: Going right down I-95.
1: Right.
0: You know, it's just a straight shot. Straight shot.
1: It is.
0: Straight shot. Susie's driving.
1: Okay.
0: So We're splitting time.
1: It's not that far to Boston from Maine.
0: It's about 2.5.
1: Yeah, probably.
0: No traffic. There was no traffic. It was perfect. It was great. You know, and we'd come up from the Hudson River Valley day before in New York. So that was a 5-hour drive. She did some. I did most. So she did most. I did some on the next day. Because that's what you do in a solid, healthy relationship.
1: That's what you do.
2: You're a tag team.
0: So
1: back again.
0: Not once. Not twice.
2: Uh-oh.
0: Not three times. 4 times. The rent-a-car. Let Susie know. Maybe you want to pull over and get some caffeine. And she was wide awake the entire time.
2: With the car.
0: They thought the way that she was operating the vehicle.
2: she was sleepy.
0: She was sightsee. Weaving or.
2: Wait a second.
0: And every single time it went off, she goes, why? Why? Like what? Like she's arguing with the car.
2: So the car literally suggests a coffee break.
1: Oh, I'm guessing it's got the lane assist, right?
0: Got something.
1: And it's,
0: I don't know what it is. I'm not going to get into too many of the details.
2: You know, my car don't have.
0: Oh, I know.
2: This is
1: the
2: car
1: from the 80s.
0: Each one is just getting her more and more pissed off that this car
1: this is great.
0: Is providing a real-time referendum on her driving
1: style. Oh, man.
0: Because she's not, I didn't notice. I wasn't sitting there saying like, wow, like something's up.
2: You're
0: like,
2: on your phone probably. No,
0: but each time when it went off and she got upset, I'm like, you want me to take off? You all right?
2: Oh, that didn't help.
0: You good?
1: Really?
0: You remember? So at some point she finally relented. And then I noticed for the last 40, 50 minutes of the ride.
2: No.
0: I'm like, suddenly the car's like, what happened to that weaving narcoleptic that was behind the wheel for the last 2 hours?
2: I'm just staring at my phone waiting for the text.
3: Yeah, I mean, give me a text any second.
0: Weaving. Oh, she was just livid. What's the matter? Like, I'm fine. Oh, yeah. That was great.
1: It's the only time you could actually tell her, stay in your lane.
0: Stay in
2: your lane. Oh, yes.
0: That would have been good. But she,
2: but she
0: was
2: didn't,
0: actually
2: did you?
0: Staying in her lane, to be honest. 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

0: Right.
1: You're J.J. McCarthy, and you're like, damn it.
0: Oh, no.
1: Or there's still more time. There's still more time. Tyler, 60 yards.
2: I think.
1: Why'd you think it was a pick six, Chris?
2: Because that's how.
3: I don't know. Because usually everything's bad this time of year.
1: All right.
3: I mean, I'm watching Marvin Harrison drops. A.J. Brown and Drake May are 1-for-7. You know what I mean?
1: Come on.
4: I'm thinking J.J. McCarthy watched that and thought, let me go get mine.
1: You know how this works. Do you remember that one year where the Miami Dolphins social staff zoomed in on a throw perfect from Tua to Tyreek Hill? And it was that wobbly. It was wobbly. It was the antithesis of what NFL films has, that tight spiral. And that led to one of our famous drops of him then throwing a good pass. Remember that? I don't know about you, but that looked like money. Remember he did that? That was Tua back in the day. But Kyler, I don't know about you, but that looked like money from him.
3: Oh, there is another deep ball, this time to Justin Jefferson. At least 45 yards.
1: Day one.
5: I don't know about you, but that looked like money.
3: Kyler having a camp.
4: They got receivers.
1: Day one. I told you the way this is going to go.
3: Oh, here's a J.J. McCarthy dot to Juwan Jennings.
1: He's good, guys. By the way, Juwan Jennings being added to Jordan Addison and Justin Jefferson, under the radar.
3: What if they just go like an old school college and play both guys?
1: That's not happening. That won't happen. But you know the way I think it's going to go.
3: Yeah.
1: For those who don't know, I just think that they're going to be, it's going to be too curious as to what the upside is for Kyler Murray when they get him for $1.3 million. It's just going to be too big. But that's going to be, what a decision that's going to be down the road, man. Mm. The Atlanta Falcons decision at quarterback. Right now, Tua versus the aforementioned Tua versus Michael Penix. They got a problem on their hands because Penix isn't ready to throw 11 on 11 yet. And Tua has had an aggravation of something that they're refusing to identify. But I believe Schefter's calling it a tweaked back.
5: Mm-hmm. Oh.
1: So they're looking for, they just signed Cooper Rush because they're looking for camp arms right now. With all due respect to Cooper Rush, he's more than a camp arm, but right now he's sitting at home and he's the first quarterback to get a phone call saying, would you like to play in the National Football League or at least come to training camp and have a shot? Because the Falcons are looking for healthy guys to throw. That's the way they're entering their training camp season.
3: Yeah, Cooper Rush and a guy named Jack Strand.
1: Ah. Doesn't that sound like something?
3: Sounds like a 60s like cop show.
1: Yeah.
3: Jack Strand.
4: Russian Strand.
1: Or it does sound like one of those new, you know, those new fangled shows that you can watch streaming. A new guy who's on the crime case. It's Jack Strand.
3: If you could tell me where Jack Strand went to college, you get a dollar.
1: Where did Jack Strand go to college?
4: Vanderbilt.
3: Minnesota Moorhead.
1: Hey, everybody. Okay. And then there's the questions that were getting answered one by one. When Kirk Cousins got signed by the Vegas Raiders, it was like, makes sense, man. Makes sense. You're not going to just draft Fernando Mendoza and throw him on the field. And Aiden O'Connell's still sitting there, too. I get it. They've done that with him. And he's a great guy to have in your quarterback room, too. But they weren't going to go hire Clint Kubiak and go into the season with, we're going to either go with Aiden O'Connell again and go, you know, best of luck to all of us here trying to win games because they're done trying to draft first overall. We're just finished. Got to start winning some games there in Vegas. And you're not going to just say, we're rushing Mendoza no matter what. Cousins was a perfect, perfect solve. You can win games with him. And in West Coast, if you will, offense, you have any, if you're from the Shanahan McVay world, as Daniel Jeremiah says, you must at some point pay fealty to Kirk Cousins. And they went ahead and got the genuine article. And it's no surprise that Coach Kubiak said, guess who's atop the flow chart, depth chart here? It is, in fact, Kirk Cousins.
6: You know, for every position, there's got to be competition, right? The best player has to play. And that's not just what I'm going to see. You guys are going to see it in the preseason games. You know, we as coaches, we're going to see who the best guard is, okay, best quarterback across the board. There's battles everywhere on the roster. So it's important for me to be fair to the players is to put the best player out there. When we go out to practice tomorrow, Kirk Cousins is the starting quarterback. He's the guy. And he's going to get a ton of reps. And he deserves them because he's played really good football. But I want Fernando and I want Aiden to push him.
1: Okay. So, Kirk, job's yours, but you're going to be pushed. Kirk, you have the floor on that subject matter.
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1: 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And we are so pleased as punch today to be hanging out at Wright Honda. We love coming here for years, and this is our first day back. They have remodeled, and Minooch, this place is great.
2: We got Griff in the house as a GSM. We'll have Shane Faulkner coming on at 2:15 to talk about all the great deals out here at Wright Honda over here on Frank Lloyd Wright Boulevard, just east of 78th Street. 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Just listen to a couple of these, folks.
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2: 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Happy as a hummingbird at a feeder. Woo. We are happy to be back to Wright Honda.
1: We are, and they have set us up nicely here in the showroom area, and we just can't wait to get the show started. So here we go. So right now, as we speak, the Diamondbacks are tied with the Philadelphia Phillies for that second spot as far as the playoff is concerned in the National League. For the second spot, we're not talking third spot, we're talking for the second spot. The Cubs right now have nailed down that first spot just today. So, after last night and what we saw seven strong innings from Fought, and then today, another great outing from Eduardo Rodriguez, and it shows up as a 3-0 win for the D-backs today over the Pirates. They end up winning that series, Minooch, and that's what you've been preaching about the whole time.
2: Yeah, now that the series is split so far, and I have to double-check to see if they're on the schedule the remainder of the year. But right now, you take a look at the schedule that they are split, a great win. If you think about it, Brandon Fought, seven scoreless innings last night.
1: Yep.
2: You look at today, eight scoreless innings by Eduardo Rodriguez. The bullpen was like, thank you, sir. Thank you. We are not worthy. We are not worthy. Saving the bullpen arms, as we saw a litany of implosion from that bullpen last night. Just amazing to see all those innings by Brandon Fought, and pretty much to waste a start. But they come back and win. And also, and we'll get into this as well, too.
1: Okay.
2: The one nemesis, which didn't rear its ugly head today in the victory, that this Diamondback team has got to get corrected. They were 2-for-27 with runners in scoring position. 2-for-27. And I'm going to break out the K-State math a little bit later on.
1: Okay.
2: I want to say basically were they 6-for-43 over the last four games by this Diamondback ball club. So last four games, 4-for-43. I'll double check that, get my slide rule out, get my abacus, all the above. But that's one thing that they're going to have to get corrected versus teams like the Pittsburgh Pirates. And then Paul Sewald, he's starting to fade like tissue paper in the rain, like he did 2 years ago.
1: That's when we and I talked this morning. That's the first thing I said to you was, this is reminiscent of a couple of years ago.
2: And I just don't understand. I mean, he got traded. Where did he get traded to last year?
1: Seattle.

0: Seattle. He did damn good, right?
1: Yeah.
0: I don't know if it's the weather, it's the heat.
2: It was Cleveland, and yeah, he did awful over there too, actually.
0: Yeah.
1: Oh, that's I'm taking Naylor. Naylor went to Seattle.
0: So Naylor and Suarez went to Seattle. He goes to Cleveland, and I don't know if this is a stamina thing with him or the book on him the second half of the season. These hitters are going, okay, here's his routine, here's his sequence of pitches that they're picking up on that. Or a lot of time, his ball's just been flat.
1: It has.
0: Things have been flat. So I think that's a little bit of a concern. Ryan Thompson last night, you want to give up any more runs, Ryan? I mean, that's his second bad outing. But after it's all said and done, you look at this team really getting into a point today, shutting down this team as they did, literally shutting them out.
1: They did, shut them out.
0: But you got to feel good, though, for them getting into currently second place in the wild card. And the kid that you really feel good about is Carrillo. Gabe Carrillo, I mean, that kid came in poised rookie and gets his first win of his Major League Baseball career. Got to love that.
1: So if this team right now, they have tomorrow is a off day, and then they're right back at it again. And Mnuchin has harped on this for the last couple of weeks about how important it is to beat teams that you are competing with in the wild card race. They did not have any success really against Washington. However, they had great success against the Pirates, winning that series. And now the playoffs continue, or the playoff drive continues. And Mnuchin, not only are they playing against teams that are vying for that spot, excuse me, a little later on, they go to Cleveland and they have to play against a Guardians team that is trying to be the number one team in the AL Central as well.
0: Yeah, they are. They're going to have a day off, as they are, yes, fans, busing from Pittsburgh to Cleveland.
1: All right. I've done that drive. I worked in Pittsburgh doing television sports, and I also did the Cleveland Cavaliers games on TV. That drive, you can make
0: hour and a half.
1: It's a little longer from where they.
0: It's about 150 miles, isn't it?
1: Yeah, a couple hours.
0: Yeah, because I know from Erie to Cleveland, it's 100 miles.
1: Yeah.
0: And then from Pittsburgh, I'm going to say maybe a two-hour drive. So what, the charter's not available?
1: Well, I'm sure it is, but so you're saving a few bucks.
0: Oh, I see. They want to see the scenic view. Yeah, from Pittsburgh to Cleveland.
1: Yeah.
0: These guys are going, we're doing what? We're busing from Pittsburgh to Cleveland. Yeah, guys, you got a day off. So we're going to leave tomorrow morning. We'll enjoy the ride there. We'll get there to Cleveland, unpack all your stuff, stretch out, what have you. Yeah, it's a beautiful time of the year.
1: It is.
0: It's hot. It's muggy.
1: Yeah,
0: I just laughed when I heard that they're busing.
1: You just take the freeway direct from Pittsburgh, right, straight up toward Erie, hang a left on the 90, and it takes you right into Cleveland.
0: What are we, Mankato State, for crying out loud? Are we on a traveling budget? Did they cut your per diem on the flight from $100 to $25? I just find it amusing that they are busing to Cleveland. All that being said, yes, you got the Guardians that are vying for the American League Central as far as trying to win that all. So the best thing, though, is you got 7 solid outings last night out of 5. You got 8 solid outings out of Erod.
1: Yes.
0: The bullpen, aside from last night, could have had some major rest. So they got some major rest. They're off tomorrow, and then they get it all going on Friday as far as taking on Cleveland. And Cleveland's scuffling a little bit. I think they've only won 1 out of the last 4 or 5.
1: After the All-Star break, they did not come out of the gate very well.
0: And the Diamondbacks are taking advantage of that. Pittsburgh was scuffling coming out the last – I think they only won they lost 3 out of 4.
1: Yeah.
0: Guardians are scuffling. So if you can pretty much be like Sesame Street and send them back, if they're playing Scruffleupolis, pack them up, send them back to Sesame Street before you come home against the Padres and the Dodgers.
1: Roscoe the Grouch,
0: right,
1: has got to be on that bus, I can tell you right now.
0: They're busing?
1: Yes, they
0: to
1: are.
0: Cleveland.
1: Yes, yes, yeah.
0: hey, Derek, you got something in the works there that, Derek Hall, you got your eye on somebody? You want to do a trade? Did you have some cash to pay that guy?
1: Get on the bus, Gus. Okay, so yesterday, my esteemed colleague was like just jumping for joy. because he was so happy that there something actually was going on at Cardinal training camp, that they had gear on and they were actually trying to make a tackle here and there.
0: So no tackling, no only thud.
1: Only thud.
0: And how many times did I use that word yesterday?
1: I don't know, 622.
0: Yeah. And we're going to hear it a little bit later in our replay rewind about the thud from the head coach Mike LaFleur. That's the term, Jimmy B. You can wrap up, but don't tackle. Don't take anybody to the ground. Don't blow anybody up. Just get to them.
1: And thud.
0: Thud. Yeah, just a little thud. Lineman, defensive lineman. So there was a whole lot of thud going on, which relatively means a whole lot of nothing.
1: All right, so are you disappointed in that? Did you expect a little more than that?
0: No, no, I didn't.
1: That was what you expected?
0: You never hit during the week. You save all that for your preseason games and regular season.
1: Okay.
0: But you want to make sure you have your pads on so that you can get acclimated to throwing, running, catching with your pads, and actually put some pads in your pants versus the shorts that they wear now.
1: Okay.
0: So they could either be in shells, but actual shoulder pads. So you get a feel. If you do wrap up on somebody or a helmet hits you on the shoulder or the top of the helmet, that you're protected. So I think that more of that, which is more game-like scenario versus going out there in T-shirts and shorts. But I will say this.
1: Didn't you go off yesterday on doing two-a-days and the competition in camp and the hitting that would take place?
0: Not hitting. I said thudding.
1: No, no, no.
0: I said thudding.
1: No. When you were playing, you went off on that.
0: Yeah.
1: The hitting that took place you were, 628 years ago.
0: Back in the day.
1: And now they do nothing like that.
0: They don't. No, they don't. They are. It is Camp Cupcake. It is Camp Country Club.
1: Okay.
0: That's why it takes so damn long for these guys to get in sync within three or four games of the regular season. And then they don't play on top of it in preseason.
1: I got you.
0: How are you supposed to get your work in?
1: I know.
0: It just mystifies me in today's football.
1: Hey, we want to remind everybody we have a great situation with our great partnership with Biggs American Bar and Grill out in Peoria. 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Again, that's ESPN to 59925. It's Biggs American Bar and Grill. Great food, beers cold. Sports fans like to call it home. It is Biggs. All right, coming up, it is our replay rewind. We are hanging out today and glad to be here at Wright Honda in Scottsdale, Frank Lloyd Wright Boulevard, and we are here until 4 o'clock. 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
1: Okay.
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1: Wow.
2: So if you're qualified, they're going to hold that payment for 90 days. So some of the things going on over here at Wright Honda up here
1: like
2: on Frank Lloyd Boulevard.
1: I like it. All right, let's get you to the replay rewind. Quickly to last night's game, we talked about it and how good Fott was and how bad the bullpen was. But then the catcher in the top of the 12th inning for the Diamondbacks did this.
3: McCann into right field. That'll get down for a base hit. Locklear scores. James McCann, his fourth hit of the night, gives the Diamondbacks an 8-7 lead in the 12th.
1: That, I mean, the catcher last night, the catcher again today. We'll get into all of that. It's amazing how things have happened right now for the Diamondbacks.
2: Yeah, I think the battery mate right now is the least of the concerns for Mike Hazen.
1: I agree.
2: I mean, you got Del Castillo, who's another guy that was struggling, but he could also spot if they need him to. But, yeah, McCann last night, 4-for-6. Gabby Moreno just continues to just, you know, be one of the hottest hitters, not only with the Diamondbacks, but all Major League Baseball right now. So I think the catching position solidified, feeling pretty good as we head into the trade deadline on Monday.
1: All right. Here is the skipper, Torrey Lovello, about the problems which Mnuchin and I discussed in the first segment about reliever Paul Sewald.
4: It's something that I know he manages well. He's very mature. He understands why things happen. This is a tough ballpark with certain hitters that he faced, but, you know, to get to where we're going, we need him to go out there and get those big outs, and we'll count on him. He's gonna get the baseball and continue to get those types of outs for us.
2: Yeah, 3 hits, 3 runs, Jimmy, all earned, and, you know, he gave up the 2 home runs. The thing, back-to-back, and they were like, hanging sliders or curveballs, I couldn't tell, or changeups maybe. And when you go back-to-back to tie it up, you're like, what the hell?
1: Yep.
2: So
1: You were texting me. You were blowing a gasket.
2: Well, it was kind of like the same old, right?
1: Yeah, it was.
2: It's you know, deja vu all over again.
1: Yeah.
2: And it's very unfortunate. There's something with Paul Sewald. I hope he can get corrected because they're going to need him. Because when he's on, he's on. But giving up the long ball these last several outings – has been one of his Achilles heel or nemesis for Paul Sewald. So let's hope that he can get that corrected, because I think eventually, until you get Martinez and Puck back, he may have to be that guy, whether they like it or not.
1: Let's get then to today's game. It is official in the record books. 3-0 win. Eduardo Rodriguez, 8 innings, and they end up pitching a shutout. But we talked about the catcher, McCann. How about the catcher, Moreno, right here, top of the 4th inning?
3: The 0-1. Moreno in the air to center field, going back on this. Garcia, still going back. He's to the fence. That ball is gone. Number 8 on the year for Gabriel Moreno, and it's 2-0 Diamondbacks in the 4th.
1: Just like that, they grab the lead, Mnuch.
2: Well, after, you know, you looked at this ball club, Jones had 9 up, 9 down for the Pirates.
1: Yeah.
2: And you're like, wow, these guys are both looking pretty good. Is this going to be a pitching duel between Jones and Rodriguez? But second time around, the adjustments the Diamondbacks made, and Moreno, who's just, you know, he's hitting 308 now, and you look at him the last couple of years, this young catcher starting to really be known as an outstanding hitter as well as a good catcher. So those are some of the things you want. So McGann picks up the slack yesterday. And then Gabby just picks it right back up this afternoon,
1: and
2: or this morning, I should say.
1: Yeah, it was morning our time. They get an insurance run, top of the 6th inning. Here it is.
3: And the 2-2 to the veteran outfielder. Swinging a liner, past the diving Lau into right field, a base hit. Moreno scores, Marte to second, 3-0 Diamondbacks of the 6th.
1: All of our highlights, by the way, courtesy of 98.7 Arizona Sports.
2: Kepler's on a roll, too.
1: A little bit.
2: He's on a roll. He's starting to, you know, be more consistent. He's pulling the ball a little bit. He's doing a good job of just putting the bat on the ball. And you look at back-to-back nights, you know, 2-for-4. He was barely hitting above the Mendoza line about a month ago. And now he's at 250. So nice to see him kind of the stable factor in left field right now.
1: He has been.
2: I mean, when Lawler comes back, you just wonder where he's going to fit. So, you know, Kepler doing a good job coming on. And he's really been, these last four games, they lost three in a row before these last two, being one of the solid guys in the bottom half of that lineup.
1: Okay. Today, or I should say tomorrow, is a off day, and then they begin a series starting Friday against the Guardians in Cleveland. All right, let's move to the Arizona Cardinals then, because you're going to hear the term thudding, which is Mnuch's favorite term for what takes place now in NFL training camps. There's no more hitting or tackling. It's called what again?
2: It's called thud. So here it is. Because when we padded up, Coach Knox, when I was with the Buffalo Bills, our head coach, would say, look, hey, today, you know, he never wanted to go live hitting intentionally.
1: Okay.
2: So he would say, look, today's thud, guys. So linemen, defensive linemen, it's thud. Tackle drills, just thud. Wrap up. So basically just contact, wrap up. Now, if we were live with some of the drills, he'd go, okay, we're live. And I'd make sure I had my red jersey on.
1: I knew you did.
2: As I do today. Because we were talking about thudding today.
1: Yeah.
2: So just to get in the mood of, okay, don't touch me. So there's the term thud means for the defense and offensive linemen to kind of, you know, get into the guy they're blocking.
1: They
2: engage.
1: Yeah.
2: And then disengage. Versus live, just carrying your block all the way through till the whistle blows and the play is behind you. That's the term thud. I call it thudding.
1: Okay, fair enough. Here is the head football coach right now. And I think a lot of people are really interested in how Carson Beck is progressing because you're going to see him a lot in the preseason. Here is LaFleur on Beck.
5: Good. It's just a step from where we were in OTAs. It's cool because he just looks at it one play at a time, which is what you want all these guys to do, particularly the quarterbacks, putting them in some rough situations, as you guys probably saw with some keepers where he just has to dirt the ball. That's the right play in that moment. It's more just a crap play call or a crap script. He's done a good job of not making a bad play worse. And that's part of playing quarterback. I'm going to call some crap plays and, hopefully these guys can overcome it. Sometimes hopefully they can make something of it. Right. But, you play the hand that you're dealt. You play quarterback. You do what's best for the Arizona Cardinals. And I think he's done that for the most part, continuing to go up.
1: So, Mnuch, if he's on our show, can we say, hey, coach, that was a crap play?
2: Well, he brings up something that's vitally important for quarterbacks.
1: Yeah.
2: If he gives you a play and the defense, your pre-snap look is not going to fit, it's up to you to change that.
1: Right.
2: But what he's saying is it's up to him to recognize that he can't run that play. There's a blitz coming or the defense is overloaded to the side you're running to, change it to the other side. So it's just that recognition that Jacoby Brissett has, the veteran quarterbacks have, and going, that's not going to work, so I've got to audible, or, hey, receivers, heads up. Or they'll go, kill, kill, kill. Mm-hmm. And they've called two plays in the huddle. And basically, the first play, that will stand. But if you hear kill, kill, kill, you'll be going to the second play, and then you do your cadence.
1: 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That's 480-268-4509. Oh, nine. Here's the question. Boy, you really outdid yourself here. What do you want to see the most out of the Cardinals preseason games? What do you expect to see the most in preseason? You have four options. One, physical, intense team. Two, established running game. Three, a lot of Carson Beck. Ding, ding, ding, ding, ding. Four, secondary play. Just go to Rockin' Mnuch on X or Instagram. Cast your vote How are you leaning there, Big
2: Dog? You nailed it. You rang the bell. Yeah. A lot of Carson Beck.
1: Yeah.
2: Play this kid, play this kid. By the way, play this kid a lot. Obviously, get Brissett in there, get Minshew, get him some reps, you know, knock the rust off. But I think his kid has to play. You got four preseason games. Hall of Fame game, I'm sure he'll see a lot of action. But as the preseason goes on, play this young man, especially the last game.
1: Mm-hmm.
2: Just start him and play him the whole game. And then you can save Brissett and Minshew, just kind of put them in bubble wrap.
1: Okay.
2: And then just allow him to go ahead and play.
1: But wouldn't you? But don't you think Brissett has got to get in some snaps?
2: Oh, he will. That's
1: preseason?
2: What I'm saying. Yeah, I said maybe the second or third game.
1: Okay.
2: I would say that third preseason game that they play at least a quarter, quarter and a half.
1: Yeah.
2: With the starting group, offensive lineman, receiving core. So I would hope to see at least a good two quarters with Brissett and the starters. And then maybe Minshew with start a game with the starters. And then Carson Beck, let him play. Keaton Slovis, you know, give him a gumball. Let him play a few plays here and there. And let's go. Let's get it going.
1: Give him a gumball. Today's Replay Rewind is presented by Lerner and Rowe. 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Our next guest, we'll just give him a gumball, and he can come on and talk about the NBA. It is Suns radio analyst Tim Kempton. Right now, let's get you to an ESPN 620 Sports Center update.
6: It's now time for your Rocco Minuch with Jimmy B's ESPN 620 Sports Center update. I'm Matt Lazarus. The D-backs bounced back after blowing a six-run lead last night, defeating the Pirates 8-7, though, in yet another extra-inning thriller. They carried that momentum into this morning's rubber match, where Eduardo Rodriguez turned in another outstanding performance, tossing eight shutout innings to silence Pittsburgh and lead the Snakes to a 3-0 victory. With the win, Arizona takes 2-3 from the Pirates in what was a crucial series in the NL wildcard race. The D-backs are off today before heading to Cleveland for a makeup game tomorrow afternoon against the Guardians. 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
1: Doncic is back in. Oh, LeBron! Oh! He reached back and then threw it down with the left hand. Yeah, it's alive.
2: Yeah,
1: it's
2: the
1: alive.
2: Pass. The pass was a little off the mark. Woo! He wanted to do it with his right, but it was so bad that LeBron said, well, I got a left hand. Let me go get it with that one. Go get it. He did. This was some play by LeBron.
3: Yeah, he's almost 42 years of age, and he still runs the NBA. It was absolutely incredible. That brings us to our next guest. It's always fun when Tim Kempton takes time and comes on the show with us. Former player, of course, for the Suns, longtime radio analyst, and you can follow him on X at SunsTK. Again, at SunsTK. Welcome, Timmy. Are you glad, just like everybody else, that this is finally over, and now the commissioner of the NBA can officially release the schedule?
4: All about the schedule, Tim.
5: Yeah, it's really unbelievable. Listen, he's a great player. You guys know I'm not a fan,
3: right?
5: In any way, shape, or form. Adam Silver, it just goes to show you how much he's lost control of the NBA, waiting on one player. Listen, he's the fourth best. Yes, he's a name. He's the fourth best player on that team now. So, I mean, to keep the whole league like that, just make the schedule. And if it doesn't come out to your liking, Adam, that, you know, so be it. But to hold everybody else up is kind of ridiculous. But it is what it is, and he's finally there. So, yeah, now they can get all the other things taken care of.
6: You know, it's interesting because myself, a lot of folks, it's like, okay, what's the difference whether he spends a day or an extra couple months for his decision? And it seems like, Tim, that was out there about the scheduling. Even though the NBA didn't say that, it was like they put that out there, those little birdies, to kind of harp on that to say, hey, LeBron, the commission's waiting for you to get on it. I mean, could you see something like that happening? Is that reality?
5: Without a doubt. And the thing is LeBron probably knew this, you know, a month ago. You know, all those pieces were in place a month ago. And it's just his way of drawing attention to himself, making it about LeBron. And, you know, even when he talked about, you know, making up his mind, he never once said anything about the team. It was where, you know, I feel comfortable, where my family feels. It was never about the team. It's never about the team in LeBron's mind. It's always about him. And that's why, you know, obviously it's coming to an end. You know, who knows how many more years, but, you know, one more year, hopefully, then it's done. But, I mean, the commissioner, you know, by saying that, you know, just plays into LeBron, and he probably took an extra 3 or 4, 5 days just to stress it out, knowing that they were so-called waiting on him.
3: I'm with you.
6: And just real quick, guys, the one thing we all realize, he wants to go win a championship. He's basically getting minimum wage, $4 million a year for the next 2 years. I get all that, but why do you think Charles had so much heartburn when he was on Dan Patrick yesterday about him picking championship teams and make sure they held the pieces? Was it just because it didn't organically happen, or he's just always picked his spot in an unnecessary way or in a necessary way?
3: Well, wait, Tim, before you answer that, didn't Charles leave Phoenix because he picked his team for Houston?
6: No, he got traded.
3: Okay, they traded him, but he wanted to be traded there, right?
5: Yeah, he wanted to be traded, but listen, LeBron's different because he does it. So, you know, it started with the decision.
3: Okay.
5: You know, he makes such a production about it. He makes it all about me. Like, you know, like the NBA is going to fall apart if he wasn't there. Like, you know, he's carrying the torch right now. And that's so not true. Listen, he's a great player. He's a name player. People follow him. But there are great players out there, and he has. I mean, he waits to see where teams are put together. You know, Kobe, Michael, they sat in one spot and said, hey, let's find some pieces around here to make this work, to make this happen. And, you know, you look at the pieces that Michael worked with. You look at the pieces that that Kobe worked with in regard to staying in one place, being the stalwart, being the star the entire time that they played. Because, again, let's face it, LeBron, you could almost say he's the fifth best player on that team. You got Jaylen Brown. Mm-hmm. You got Tyrese Maxey. You got Joel Embiid in the middle and Vijay Adichie. You tell me where LeBron at this stage of his career fits in with those four guys as an option. So, you know, that's what this one really sticks out, because he knows he's on the backside of his career. Everybody sure. knows he's on the backside of right. his career. This is really ring chasing. This is, you know, because, I mean, if you sit there and think about it, he could be the fourth option on this team. He should probably average 10, 11 points. If he goes in there thinking he's averaging 20 plus points, that's going to be the worst thing for Philly. That's going to blow that team up before it even gets started, because you got Tyrese Maxey, Jaylen Brown, and Joel Embiid in that starting lineup. All those guys are going to average 20 a game. Not happening.
3: All right, then let me follow up then, because so many people now, the so-called national pundits, believe yep. it's the Knicks and the 76ers. Doesn't it take time, and we witnessed it firsthand when we had the so-called Big Three, doesn't yep. it take time for players, when they make adjustments like that, for them to get into a situation where they are all on the same page? When he went to Miami, they did not win the title that first year. They got beat in the finals. They did come back after the second year and win. So I'm not so sure that they're the heavy favorite in the East just because of what you just said.
5: Yeah, I think so. You're talking about, you know, Tyrese Maxey and Joel Embiid. Those guys were there. They are the guys that, you know, think it's their team and they're getting shots. Now you throw Jaylen Brown in there. Okay. We can slide a little bit with the third guy. But a fourth guy with the ego and the way he disrupts teams, because he wants to be the guy. But he's not the guy with those guys anymore. It's Tyrese's team. It's Joel's team. Now you're incorporating Jaylen Brown, a much younger Jaylen Brown. Yeah, I think it's going to be definitely a work in progress this first year. Obviously, you look at the talent, and people always get enamored with talent, but there's a lot more to it. There's communication. There's understanding. There's guys buying into a role. Some guys giving up something to gain something else. And yeah, that's going to be a tough mishmash for that coaching staff, for that organization to deal with.
6: I was just going to ask you, Tim, how's Nick Nurse and his staff going to nip this in the bud at training camp from the get-go? I think of you guys at 92-93 team, a bunch of alpha dogs, and seemed like Westy had control of you guys, Paul Westphal, God rest his soul, from the get-go. What was it he did with you guys that you think Nick Nurse is going to have to do with this 76ers team?
5: Yeah, you're going to have to talk a lot. You know, he's going to have to, you know, first and foremost, you know, I think Nick is going to have a conversation with LeBron and say, hey, listen, we got plenty of people. You're coming along with us. This isn't Tyrese and this isn't Jaylen Brown adjusting to you. These guys are in their prime. You're past your prime. Everybody can throw out the numbers. Oh, he's 42. He averaged 21 points a game. That's fine and good. But if this team wants to be successful and win a championship, it's those other guys that have to lead the team. So the first conversation starts with LeBron, you know, and dealing with him and trying to make him understand and fit in a role that works best for everybody. And then, you know, It may be a dinner then with those four sure. guys right there to, you know, Nick Nurse and those four players to sit there and say, hey, guys, how are we going to make this work? So it's going to need a lot of communication for sure.
6: And I think you'd be one of the best to know what that comp looks like with Paul Westphal handling you guys with Charles. How was that training camp in reference to communication? Everybody, it's a team thing. It's not Charles and the rest of you guys, because you had some dudes on that team.
5: Yeah, but you got to remember, Charles was still in his prime when he got there.
3: Right.
5: So Charles, you know, everybody kind of acquiesced. You know, Kevin Johnson, Dan Martin, Chambers was kind of on the backside, but and Dan was always great at doing what was ever necessary to be a part of the team. So, yeah, there were conversations, but there was a little bit more understanding that Charles Barkley was coming in there. He was that championship big all-star piece being added to the team. So a little bit different, but still there was conversations, and there was a lot of guys that changed their roles. You know, you just go up and down. You have Kevin Johnson, Dan, you know, even Danny Ainge and all those guys. So, you know, they saw the end of the rainbow per se, or what they needed to do to make everything work well. And there weren't as many egos.
6: Yeah.
5: You know, listen, LeBron's got the biggest ego in the world, so that's going to be one of the hardest things to deal with.
3: All right, before we let you go, the predictions have come out, and they have they have OKC and San Antonio as the top two teams, obviously, in the West. They have the Knicks and the Sixers as the top two teams in the East. Do you see it like that as well?
5: Well, you on paper, just like you say, you know, these are media pundits. It has nothing to do. No one's seen either one. You know, Oklahoma's changed a whole bunch.
3: Yeah.
5: You know, now, you know, do the Knicks have the championship hangover and just come out and, you know, just don't play well? They don't play with that tenacity. And then again, does someone get hurt? The Knicks were really good. Now you throw in injuries, and that's a big, big piece. With Philadelphia, with LeBron at this stage of his career, and Joel Embiid having those injuries, and Jaylen Brown, you throw him in there. So injuries. But, yeah, for the start of the season, all well and good. Congratulations to those guys being now they got to go out and prove it 82 times this year.
6: You know, Tim, we allow you to go on the your vacation, but so much stuff is breaking all the time. We need to get the scoop
5: time.
6: From you.
3: We keep calling you.
6: It's almost like the NFL. It's year round. I mean, I think you could probably go on pickleball tour, and we'll still track you down.
3: Yeah.
6: How's that?
5: There's 15 minutes between games. I can do it. That's easy.
6: We appreciate it, Tim.
3: Spoken like a true professional. Thank you, Timmy. We'll see you, pal. There you go. That was awesome. That's Tim Kempton, everybody. It's always fun when he comes on the show. He's presented today by All City Towing. 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Hey, we're hanging out today here at Wright Honda. Yep, in North Scottsdale, right on Frank Lloyd Wright Boulevard. We will be here until 4 o'clock. When we come back, a little on this day, some football at 50. Rockin' Minutes with Jimmy B, ESPN 620.
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0: Rockin' Minutes with Jimmy B want to take you back. A quick reflection on some of the more memorable moments in sports and pop culture. Now time for your Right Toyota On This Day report. Right Toyota, right on the corner, right on the price. Right Toyota in Scottsdale.
3: All right, everybody. We're back here, and love coming here. This is going to be a lot of fun.
6: Nice to be back at White Honda.
3: Yeah,
6: huh?
3: It is. What, Tuesday or Wednesday, right? We're going to be out
6: we'll
3: here.
6: Either, every Wednesday, and then if we're at Valencia's on a Wednesday, which is once a month, we'll be on that Tuesday. But they have remodeled like a big dog.
3: It's really nice.
6: Oh, it's very, very nice. I mean, it's clean floors. We got Tara came over and gave us all kinds of goodies.
3: Yeah, like that.
6: Some healthy stuff. You snatched all of the Oreo cookies.
3: Damn straight I did.
6: Yeah, thanks for that. But having a great time here. The fellas are coming up. And, you know, you got Gene, the dancing machine.
3: Yeah.
6: All the other guys say, hey, look, nice to have you back.
3: That's great. All right, what do you got for us here, buddy?
6: We're going to go back to 2007.
3: Okay.
6: Tony Gwynn and Cal Ripken Jr. are inducted into the Hall of Fame. Now, this is very interesting. It shows you the greatness of Ichiro Suzuki. In 2007, he collects his 15,000th hit. 1,500th, I'm sorry.
3: Yeah.
6: Of his major league career, a single off Lenny DiNardo.
3: Yes.
6: Now, it comes in his 1,060th game. Only two players. Did I say two?
3: Yes.
6: Only two players. Al Simmons, 1,040, and George Sisler, 1,048, have accumulated 1,500 hits in fewer games.
3: Wow.
6: I mean, if he hit the ball, if he chopped the ball down,
3: oh, yeah,
6: he'd beat it out. I mean, he loved playing on turf.
3: Oh, it was great.
6: It's kind of like Willie McGee when he's with the Cardinals.
3: Yes.
6: Just hit the ball down, beat out all those infield singles. That's truly amazing, folks. You can look at Pete Rose, look at all the great hitters. But for him to do that in that few games, only a 1,060th game, is truly amazing. Now, this guy we had on a couple times.
3: Yeah.
6: Yeah, 2008, disgraced ex-NBA official Tim Donaghy admits he brought shame on his profession as a federal judge sentenced him to 15 months behind bars for a gambling scandal. And that was including Fixing Games. And I forget the name of his book. I've got it at home. But when the book came out, we had him on. Rock and I had him on. Matter of fact, it's interesting that this is today. We had him on from Ride Honda.
3: Wow.
6: We were here a few short years ago,
3: okay.
6: You know, going back to 2008. So we had him on, talked to him about that, a good half-hour interview. Came clean, admitted everything. He even talked about the Phoenix Suns, San Antonio Spurs hip gate with Big Shot Bob and Steve Nash into the Dasher board. That it was insinuated that, hey, look, guys, we need a few more calls for the San Antonio Spurs.
3: Wow.
6: Funny how that all connected with everything going on. So there you go, a little on this day, going back to some of the scandals in the NBA and the prowess of Ichiro Suzuki.
3: All right, let's do a little football at 50 right now, because football is back. And on Mondays, we will always be at Big's American Bar and Grill in Peoria. Preseason games, the regular season, and the playoffs. And it's a great place to host your fantasy football draft. Always at Big's. Ice cold drinks, loaded burgers, wall-to-wall TVs. It's right off the 101 at Bell Road and 83rd Avenue. Right off the 101, Bell Road, 83rd Avenue. It's in the P83 district, right across from the sports complex. You can hit up Big's Peoria. .com. Check it out. Lock in your fantasy draft party. Do it right now. It's Biggs, where Peoria goes for football.
6: All right, Jimmy B. Kevin Stefanski, the head coach of the Falcons, says Tua got a little back issue. Not going to be practicing. Michael Penix still dealing with the ACL. So neither one of them is going to be doing team. Tua's down, maybe down for a couple days. So his back flared up a little bit. But they're only down to two quarterbacks. They let Trevor Siemian go, but they are down to basically Cooper Rush, the 32-year-old veteran, and an undrafted kid named Jack Strand. Those are the only two quarterbacks at camp. Now, Penix is throwing one-on-one, seven-on-seven, but he's not doing any kind of team, you know, when you go 11-on-11.
3: Right.
6: Not going to do that.
3: Okay.
6: 2 hours pretty much on the men for maybe a couple, two, 3 days. So those two are competing for the starting job with the Atlanta Falcons. So in the meantime, you've got a couple of camp quarterbacks. They might have tried to catch Trevor Siemian on the bus to the airport. Hey, Trev.
3: Hey, can you come back?
6: My bad. Can you come back? Yeah, our boy Tuaal says he's down for a little bit. Can we re-sign you for maybe for a week or two?
3: I'm surprised your phone doesn't ring, Manus.
6: Oh, my gosh. If it did ring, what, and leave you guys? Are you kidding me? Hey, the Cleveland Browns are spending some money, folks. We talked about this. We didn't really get into this yesterday. Denzel Ward, the two-year $62.2 million deal. That includes a $52.3 million guarantee, according to Adam Schefter. So the $31.1 million annual average value makes Ward the highest paid defensive back in, that's right, NFL history.
3: Wow.
6: For not only the second time in his career. Now he's 29 years old. Had 2 years, but no guaranteed salary remaining on the five-year $100 million extension signed back in April of 2022. I got to imagine Denzel Ward is doing pretty damn good when it comes to setting the bar.
3: Boy, got paid.
6: All that.
3: You got paid.
6: And last but not least, Danny Dimes.
3: Yeah.
6: That being Daniel Jones, the quarterback of the Colts, has said, I am cleared, full go, no more Achilles issues at all, and he is back. And as far as Anthony Richardson's concerned, looks like they're going to keep him for now as the backup. No Phillip Rivers in training camp whatsoever. So Danny Dimes, for all you Colts fans, has said, I am good to go.
3: Hey, he played really well till he got hurt.
6: He did.
3: They were fun to watch and very entertaining.
6: The resurrection of the career of Daniel Jones.
3: There you go. I like it. Hey, we are at Wright Honda today, and we will be here until 4 o'clock. Coming up, we will talk some U of A football as well. Glenn Howe will be our guest. Rockin' Minutes with Jimmy B. ESPN 620, 98.7 FM, HD2, also on the Arizona Sports app.
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1: The 0-1. Moreno in the air to center field, going back out of this. Garcia still going back. He's to the fence. That ball is gone. Number 8 on the year for Gabriel Moreno, and it's 2-0 Diamondbacks in the fourth.
2: D-backs go on to win this afternoon over the Buccos 3-0. Thank you to Arizona Sports for the

0: today we are broadcasting live, which is much better than the alternative, here at Wright Honda in Scottsdale. Manoj, what do you got there? They gave you some interesting information.
1: Yeah, they got it going on out here at Wright Honda. 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
1: 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So they have got some very aggressive financing. Did I mention?
0: Yeah.
1: No payments for 90 days?
0: You did.
1: Through Honda Financial for qualified buyers?
0: Yeah.
1: I just want to make sure that I put that out there and that you heard that.
0: It was highly impressive.
1: Thank you so much.
0: That's why we are here. We love being back here. Always enjoyed it the previous years. And they have remodeled the showroom, and it's tremendous.
1: And also, Shane Fowler is going to join us at 2:15. He is a long, L-O-N-N-N-G, suffering Cardinals fan.
0: Oh, boy.
1: I said, are you a big fan? What team? He goes, well, I grew up here.
0: Yeah.
1: Cardinals, Diamondbacks. He cheered up when he said Diamondbacks. Suns, he's a Suns fan.
0: Okay.
1: So that whole Cardinals thing, he might need therapy. So we may allow him to go ahead and we could be the Dr. Phils for sports broadcasting.
0: Yeah.
1: So if he's got any grievances or something he needs to get off his chest so he feels better, we'll allow him to do that.
0: Just coming up remind here. Him that they did go to a Super Bowl.
1: They did.
0: And we're in seconds of winning.
1: Yeah, the first time in, 192 years?
0: I'm just saying that they were there.
1: Yep.
0: So speaking of the Cardinals quickly, they hit yesterday. Well, as Manoj would call it, they thudded. Mm-hmm. They pretend to hit. But they did have all the pads on yesterday. So were you excited or you're not?
1: Well,
0: no.
1: What happens is when you put the pads on, everybody, you kind of, it's a little uplifting, right?
0: Sure.
1: Guys are like, okay.
0: Yeah, time to play.
1: It's a real deal now.
0: Yeah.
1: Okay, we got our pads on. Not that you can hit anybody. And as I mentioned, thudding. And we'll also hear from Coach LaFleur about the term thudding. But, I mean, guys are going to be more aggressive. A more spirited competition.
0: Okay.
1: You know, with the receivers, the running backs, you know, catching the ball, being able to make a move. The offensive linemen can now get a little more physically aggressive. They can actually lay their shoulder pads and their helmet into the defensive linemen.
0: Okay.
1: And vice versa. And basically, there's no tackling. The linebackers, defensive backs, and defensive line will come up to a running back and just kind of tap him.
0: Oh, you rap and that's it.
1: You rap.
0: You let him go.
1: I call them love taps. Just kind of rap, let him go. But I think what full pads does is it kind of boosts the energy up. It boosts the competition
0: up.
1: Then now guys can, not that they want you to, we always tell the receivers, don't dive for football. Stay up. But sometimes the competitive juices, a lot of physicality with the hands.
0: Wait. Let me stop you. They don't want the wide receivers to lay out the pass?
1: No, not a practice. Not a practice. That ball is, they want you to go down and get it, but they don't want you diving.
0: Okay.
1: They don't want you leaving the ground unless you're under control. Because the last thing you want is a guy to be diving for a ball and then coming down on his shoulder wrong.
0: I understand
1: separating
0: that.
1: His shoulder. But we always said.
0: I could step off a curb and go down on my
1: shoulder. So all I'm telling you is they always tell the receivers, stay up.
0: Okay.
1: Don't go to the ground. And jump. Obviously, if you got to go get the ball, jump at its highest point. Those are some of the things that you look at. So, as far as the physicality, it's kind of faux physicality. The way that if you do the thud,
0: I can't believe you're trying to explain this to our listeners.
1: Now when they scrimmage, when they have their red and white scrimmage, I think they're going to do that either this Saturday or Sunday.
0: Okay,
1: it's a controlled scrimmage.
0: Yes,
1: once again, it might be quasi-aggressive, but the running backs, receivers, nobody's going to get tackled. They haven't been getting tackled the last 10 years, I can recollect, with the red and white scrimmage, which is the last scrimmage or practice that's more physical before the Hall of Fame game.
0: Okay. Let me follow up then with this question. Now that they get that extra game and a team

0: team that most believe is going to be the cellar dweller in the NFC West. How important is it for Carson Beck, number three in the third round, selected in the third round, for him to get the reps, most of the reps then, in preseason, because you're going to get an extra game?
1: Priority. He is a priority as far as reps.
0: Okay.
1: And you still want Jacoby Brissett to get, you know, some reps.
0: He's got to have some.
1: He's got to get some reps in the preseason game. I think that the very first game, the Hall of Fame game, it'll be very interesting to see. I mean, I would, being a new head coach for a team, you got a new sheriff in town, that I would get my starters out there at least for a series or two, okay? And then you turn it over to Gardner Minshew, and then you turn it over to Carson Beck.
0: Okay.
1: And maybe allow Carson Beck to pretty much play the majority of the second quarter through the third, and then in the fourth quarter, maybe Keaton Slovis gets some reps. Second preseason game, again, get your starters to maybe go maybe half a quarter, a quarter.
0: Okay.
1: Maybe two or three series.
0: Okay.
1: And what you may do is that Jacoby Brissett being your starter, maybe Gardner Minshew starts that game.
0: Okay.
1: Game plays a couple, two, three series. And then I'd get Carson Beck back in there. Game number three, I would probably start Gardner Minshew for maybe a quarter, quarter and a half. And then I'd play Carson Beck the remainder of that game.
0: All right.
1: And then the fourth game, maybe you start Carson Beck. Maybe you start him with the second teamers.
0: And then Slovis plays.
1: And then Slovis plays a little bit.
0: In the fourth quarter.
1: Yeah, because that fourth game, if you get him to start and it's the second teamers,
0: yeah,
1: he gets some reps. He's actually starting a game to kind of get that feeling of starting a football game,
0: sure,
1: even though it's preseason.
0: Yeah.
1: And then you just pretty much have Brissett Minshew. And then maybe the third or fourth quarter, maybe the fourth quarter, Keaton Slovis gets some reps at the very end. But to answer your question, Jimmy, it's vitally important. He gets a lot of reps in the preseason games. He's probably not going to get a lot of reps at practice because you got to get Brissett and Minshew ready. And then there's a third-string guy. And then after that, so I really feel that he has got to get some live reps where he is live, and there's no red jersey in these preseason games on quarterbacks.
0: Fair enough. This afternoon, we can tell you that the Diamondbacks walked away with a W in Pittsburgh against the Pittsburgh Pirates. Won the game 3-0. Moreno with a two-run jack that got the first couple of runs on the board. They end up winning 3-0. Eduardo Rodriguez goes 8-inning shutout baseball.
1: So let me share it behind the scenes here. You saw on Facebook. We had a guy come up,
0: yeah,
1: and take a photo.
0: Yeah.
1: Jimmy has to take his glasses off.
0: No, my eye itches.
1: Yeah, whatever. Yeah, he took his other photo. Guy pulled the camera.
0: Damn,
1: Jimmy
0: straight.
1: Sees him, nods at him, takes the glasses
0: I'm gonna
1: off.
0: I'm going to look good, no, yeah, matter what.
1: Oh, my goodness gracious.
0: Yeah.
1: Just,
0: yeah.
1: Jimmy, just be natural.
0: No, I am natural. That's why I took them off.
1: Drives Rock and I nuts. He sees the camera. He's got to take his glasses
0: damn
1: off.
0: Damn straight.
1: To answer your question, nice to see E-Rod, out of everything, go 8 innings. To give a little blow to the bullpen, after last night's implosion we saw at that bullpen, and they do come back and win it. So he goes 8 innings. Brandon Fott yesterday goes 7, no runs scored. What's really, I think, key is you had two guys in Erod and Fott, basically 15 innings. Mm-hmm. You put your glasses back on now, Jimmy.
0: I told you, I'm fine.
1: Yeah, we can put your glasses back on.
0: No, my eye itches.
1: Yeah, whatever. So basically, if you go 15 innings of no runs scored by two starters, and I really like Merrill Kelly's done an outstanding job,
0: okay.
1: Erod, Fought, and then right now you look at the rest of them. So those three have really come on. I think that's what's so key. So you have the day off tomorrow, and then you got Cleveland for 3 games. But that key was for him to go 8 innings, and I think the thing was really key was only 105 pitches.
0: Mm-hmm.
1: So we talk about all the pitches.
0: Yes.
1: So Fought yesterday, I think he got to 90.
0: He was
1: 90.
0: A little over, I think he had 100.
1: Yeah, he's probably close to 100 pitches. And then Garcia comes in and shuts the door.
0: Yeah.
1: So that was a well-needed pitching performance after that debacle of being up 6 runs, and then Thompson coming in, giving up 3 runs, then Seawald coming in to close, gives up 3 runs, and then basically Carrillo comes in and pretty much shut the door during the 10th and 11th inning for this Diamondbacks team.
0: Okay, so right now the trading deadline is Monday, August 3rd, okay? The Diamondbacks are definitely buyers. Is that fair?
1: Oh, absolutely
0: definitely
1: are buyers.
0: Buyers.
1: Oh, yeah. I think they've been buyers since, You know, they got into the third spot.
0: I don't know.
1: They've been buyers, Jimmy, for the last 3 weeks. Mike Hazen's even said that. And because they got to that third wild card spot.
0: Yep.
1: And so now they're in the second wild card
0: tied with Philly.
1: Because Philly's struggling a little bit right now.
0: They are.
1: So the Diamondbacks, if they can kind of keep pace, win these series, day off tomorrow, going to Cleveland, win that series, be very tough to win it. And then you got to come home and take on another one of those teams in your division, that basically being the Padres and then the LA Dodgers. And the one thing that you look at on top of it is if the Pirates and the Diamondbacks, they're basically, it's a push right now. That if they were to end all tied up for the last spot, they would go to the division record that they have in the division nationally west.
0: Okay.
1: So they compare their record. So the Pirates in the National League East, and you look at the Diamondbacks in the National League West, believe that the Diamondbacks have got the lead so far within their division. Thank you, San Diego Padres, Rockies, and San Francisco Giants. So that's how that would work out. Now, if it was still all even,
0: yeah,
1: then they'd have to have the one-game playoff. If it's the Pirates,
0: okay,
1: if they go against.
0: I got you. Quick break, and when we come back, we are going to dive into some Wright Honda opportunities for our listeners. Shane's going to join us, and we're going to have a great conversation with him. Coming up at the bottom of the hour, U of A football. Yeah, we're going to have some fun there as well. Noah Fafita's getting a lot of coverage already as a guy that is going to be in that Heisman conversation. Now, there are about 10 players that are going to be in that Heisman conversation, but that is something very positive for U of A. We're coming right back, everybody.
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1: All right, everybody, welcome back in. We roll until 4 o'clock. Rocking the Nooch with Jimmy B. Shane Fowler's here. We are going to do some Wright Honda conversation. And I just told him just before we hit the air live that the remodeling project, it is fabulous. Fabulous. How long did it take you to make this look like this?
2: It was a couple months.
1: Yeah.
2: It was uncomfortable. So they moved the bathrooms to the outside. So that was always fun. So you get
3: porta potty, huh?
2: Yeah. It turned the way the wind was blowing. It was an interesting.
1: I never thought of that. Okay.
3: Yeah. But you guys have, we were talking about the certified pre-owned vehicles, all the great financing you guys have got going on. But just the look is just, it's open. It's clean back here. And thanks for having us back. This nice set that we're going to be developing back here with the H that you have. And it's kind of, I look at some of this stuff, and I think the digital ease of Wright Honda right now. And you're big in that, in the digital side of Wright Honda with all the things you have going on.
2: Real big, real big. We're trying to make it the easiest way to buy a Honda.
1: Okay.
2: So if you're out there and if you want an easy buying experience, you can get it here at Wright Honda for sure. Yeah.
1: Is it a case right now where that is becoming the new thing for car dealerships, or are you guys out in front of a lot of other dealerships by using that?
2: I would totally agree. We don't get as many walk-in people that are just exploring their purchase for the first time. A lot of people are starting that journey online. They go, they do their research, they're figuring out where they want to go and do business, and they make that decision from there. So the online experience, that's the new showroom for the dealerships, and so you either embrace it and you evolve or you don't.
1: Okay.
3: You know, I hit the a lot of the specials at first hour and second hour, but this no payments for 90 days
2: through
3: Honda Financial for qualified buyers. I said that like five times.
2: Yeah, no,
3: seriously?
2: Yeah, usually this is interesting too, because they usually only roll something out year end like this, right?
1: Yeah.
2: Right around the December time, the holidays. So they've done something awesome for us. So 90 days until your first payment, we have that available through Honda as long as you can qualify. And Honda has actually some of the most flexible and the lowest qualifying bar credit-wise to get some of their premium rates and programs is pretty awesome.
1: When you guys sit down and you have a think tank, and does it last a day? Does it last a week? How do you guys just you gather everybody together? Okay, let's exchange ideas, and then we'll come up with a good plan.
2: You know, we do it every day, I would
1: say, like,
2: with our sales guys, right? So we do it with our sales guys and all the way up through the manager levels. It's done on a daily, weekly, and monthly basis, so we can just try and make sure that we're ahead of the curve and we're making it as easy for our customers as possible.
3: All right, here we go. We're here every Wednesday except for maybe one in the month. Give us some of the specials that you have going on, that it will be going on, and for that period of time. And by the way, did we mention there's no payments for 90 days for qualified buyers or those who qualify for financing? But give us some of the things that you guys are really looking to push and put out there.
2: Well, and some of the other specials is actually exclusive to Wright Honda. 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You have 1.49% for 36 months on the Accord hybrids. 2.49 on their gas model Accords, right, for up to 36 months. 1.49 on all of our HRVs for 36. 3.49 on the Civics up to 36 months as well. So you can save a lot of money even if you're going to borrow it from the bank. You can get it at a really low APR right now.
1: Okay. I've got a major.
3: You hear that, Jimmy?
1: I hear it.
3: Jimmy?
1: I got a major
3: Mr.
1: gripe.
3: Honda Civic?
1: I know. I have a major gripe. And here is my gripe. That I bought a Honda Civic, two-door sports car, two-door coupe. 2020 was the last year they made them. I love that car, okay?
3: The coupe.
1: Manuch rags on me constantly because, you're just driving a clown car. No, it is a nice little sports car that will get you there in a hurry if you want to. Here's my gripe. Are they ever going to come back with a two-door coupe? Because they went to four-door. And I would buy one in a heartbeat.
3: Did you hear that, Shane?
1: Yeah.
2: Well,
3: did you hear that, Shane? He'd buy it right now.
1: I would.
2: I got a pen ready for you because they make a Prelude now. So they make a little sporty two-door coupe, and it gets 44 miles to the gallon.
1: What?
2: So it's going to save you some gas, too. So it's a beautiful little car. Wait till you see this. They relaunched the Prelude.
1: Okay.
2: It's an amazing car. So you want something sporty, stylish, you know, easy on the wallet for gas, that's your car for sure.
1: The Honda Prelude, is that out right now? Or
2: it's out right now.
1: Right now.
2: Yes,
3: okay. So Jimmy has nothing going on after the show. So who do we just send him over to you, Shane, real quick? And this little Honda Civic's guy, he's got a little booster chair he's got to sit on just to kind of see over the dash when he's driving. So there you go, Jimmy. They get the Prelude.
1: That's why I asked him that question.
2: Careful what you wish for, Jimmy. We've got it. It's over in the showroom on the other side, so let's take a look when you're done.
1: All right.
3: And then the CR-V Pilot, that thing going strong as well, too?
2: They are. So my wife drives a Pilot, right? She absolutely loves it. Lots of technology. They've really done amazing things with that vehicle over the last few years. So great for trips, great for the family. It's a wonderful vehicle.
3: And you talk about the website and the digital way for a lot of people to go and view before they come out, or to get with your web people. Give us a site real quick they get to.
2: Yeah, if you go to righthonda.com, you can go right online. You can see all of our inventory. You can just scope it all out. You can even buy your car online right now. So you can go through A to Z if you wanted to, buy it online, come to the store, pick it up, or even if you work with us, we could probably have one of our sales guys deliver it.
3: Did you hear that, Jimmy? No, he can't deal with the computer thing. He has no idea. He's got to come and do it.
1: Oh, no.
3: I'm
1: an in-person guy. Yeah, if I'm... look, I would research it online, and I will now that you have referenced that. But if I'm going to come buy the car, I'm going to come see you. And I like that eye-to-eye contact thing. That's just the way I've always operated.
2: You know, we love that, too. We love to meet our customers and give them a great experience and give them a chance to meet our staff, too. Lots of our staff, these family-owned dealership, been around a long time. And that's actually what's unique about this dealership. We have a lot of people that have been here for a very long time, and you don't see that too often in other dealerships.
3: All right, Shane Fowler, grew up here, Cardinal fan, Diamondback fan, Suns fan. Hope springs eternal for your Cardinals. So where you at there, big fella?
2: You know, they've been doing a really good job, I think, rebuilding the O-line and the D-line. So I'm excited to see what they can do. I think that there's a little bit more depth on this team than people are giving them credit for.
3: Sure.
2: I don't necessarily think this is a full-out rebuilding year. I think it's more of a prove-it year. So I think that they got the opportunity to show up and prove it. They added a couple of veterans in there to give us a little more depth, so it was good.
3: Did you kick an extra on your season tickets to get Jacoby Brissett the raise that he got to make sure he got to camp, got him going?
1: That's a little personal question.
3: Well, I'm just saying. I mean, like, diehard Cardinal fan. I mean, you got to be happy at least he signed and that's done.
2: 100%. Yep, totally.
1: So are you looking forward to being Carson Beck?
2: Yes.
1: Okay.
2: Yeah, so I'm excited to see what he can do this year. Like I said, I think it's going to be an opportunity for him to truly prove it and to show up this year, so it's going to be fun.
1: Okay.
3: Shane, thanks for all the information. We appreciate it. We'll be bugging you a lot when we're here every Wednesday. So.
2: I look forward to it, gentlemen.
1: I'll meet you at the Prelude, okay?
3: Yes, there you go. Yeah.
2: Sounds good.
3: There's our first deal in, 7 years since we've been here. So Jimmy B will get the Prelude, Jimmy B, the coupe. Does a booster chair come with that as well, too?
2: We've got some booster seats for sure.
1: Perfect. That works perfect for me. Five on the floor, baby. I'm ready to go. Let's go. Thank you, Shane.
3: 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Shane, thanks a lot. Appreciate it, buddy.
2: Appreciate you, gentlemen. Thank you so much.
1: Shane. Yeah. Great having you on the show. All right, when we come back, we're going to shift gears and head south to Tucson. Glenn Howe is going to join us. He works for U of A on the pregame, the postgame, and the halftime. We're going to dive in to what the Wildcats are getting ready to open up and get practice going here in another week. It's Rockin' Minutes with Jimmy B. You know where we are today. It's pretty obvious. Hanging out at Wright Honda in North Scottsdale. ESPN 620.
4: It's now time for your Rockin' Minutes with Jimmy B's ESPN 620 Sports Center update. I'm Matt Lazarus. The D-backs bounced back after blowing a 6-run lead last night, defeating the Pirates 8-7 in yet another extra-inning thriller. They carried that momentum into this morning's rubber match, where Eduardo Rodriguez turned in another outstanding performance, tossing 8 shutout innings to silence Pittsburgh and lead the Snakes to a 3-0 victory. With the win, Arizona takes 2-3 from the Pirates in what was a crucial series in the NL wildcard race. The D-backs are off today before heading to Cleveland for a makeup game tomorrow afternoon against the Guardians. 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

0: The throw with some time. Waits, goes to the back of the end zone. Got a man open. It is caught. Touchdown, Arizona. Geno Richardson, the freshman, hauls it in. And Noah Fifita has just set the school record for career touchdown passes. That was number 68 for Noah.
1: Thank you to the U of A Radio Network. Yep, we're going to talk some Wildcat football right now. It's always fun when we get Glenn Howe on the show. U of A pre-halftime and post-game host. Noah Fifita's getting some conversation here, pal. It's always good when you come on the show. Thank you, as always. But he is in the conversation for Heisman candidate. How are you handling that at the school? And will the school, if you know, do a big-time blitz about Noah so it gets out across the country?
2: Well, guys, thanks a lot for having me on. I'm so excited about Arizona football. I've got an afro now. My hair's growing. So I'm just going crazy. I'm just so excited. And the, you know, you're looking at what Noah brings to the table. I think he's, you know, they're giving him Heisman looks and everything just because, not only because of his numbers, but you got to look at just his character also. How he's, you know, just a good guy that, that does stuff in the community. And also, he's just got numbers that he's the leading passer at Arizona, touchdown thrown, and he's just doing a great job. And I think he has an opportunity this year to lead this team and to at least we can do. We have a couple good breaks. We get some good breaks down the road. We could get to 10 to 11 games.
3: Well, hey, Glenn, let's not forget he stayed at U of A versus venturing off like a lot of other quarterbacks around the nation.
2: 5 years he stayed. He's been here all those that time, and he's dedicated, and he's recruited the guys that we've got coming in. He's one of the main recruiters of them, and he's just a good character guy, and he can play some football.
1: Yes, he can.
3: Oh, by the way.
1: Yes, he can.
3: We had Coach Brennan on last week and talking about Noah, and we talked about, as Jimmy alluded to, the Heisman race. All really, there's really nothing much more he has to do but just be Noah Fifita, or does he have to go above and beyond to be considered after it's all said and done, Glenn?
2: Yeah, he's going to have to go far beyond what Noah Fifita can do. Like I said, if we get a couple good breaks during the season, that's what our team is not like in Alabama where, you know, you're just saying that, you know, we just better not mess up because we'll get 11, 12 wins. With us, we need a couple good breaks. We need some breaks in some games to pull off a couple upsets, and we get to 10, we get to 11. We get to 11 games. We can win 11 games in regular season. He's in the hunt because that way, if we win 11, Noah's really throwing the ball really well.
3: And, Glenn, I think what you've done, you've nailed it. If you're going to be considered Heisman, it's winning in big games, you know, winning your conference, hopefully getting to a playoff game. But it's, I think more than anything, is getting to that conference championship or performing in big-time games.
2: Absolutely. Texas Tech, the first one is, I tell you, we look at Texas Tech, we look at BYU, the second game on the calendar. I know we're looking past, everybody's trying to look past that, but we ain't looking past that. We're looking at NAU, get a good, solid game, get to BYU, and if we can win in BYU and Provo, I mean, that's when everybody starts talking then, because that's the pivotal game for this conference. I think it's the game of the conference, I think, right now, if you look at that. And we're just got to be – it will be prepared. I think we got some great athletes that are on both sides of the ball that we're able to do this. We're not talking about, you know, maybe we can do that. I think we can do it if we play consistent football like we've been doing for the last, you know, I'd say 12, 13 games we've been playing under Brett Brennan. And he's got the staff that is teaching our kids to be not selfish, but play as a team. And we have been doing that, and that's how we win ball games.
1: You know, NIL has changed everything now in college football, along with the portal. Brennan has had really good success in the portal, and you guys have been able to keep, as we just talked about, Fifita on campus as well. But don't you think that NIL and the portal has totally changed the way the Big 12 is wired now? Because it seems to me that there are so many teams in the Big 12 that are going to be competing on that elite level, and U of A is one of them.
3: And you brought up Texas Tech. They're probably the biggest, I won't say culprit, but taking advantage of that more than any of the teams in the Big 12, Glenn.
2: Yeah, I mean, listen, the Big 12, you know what those other conferences are looking at? When you got a $40 million roster, you got a $50 million roster, they're going to the Big 12 and they're just picking guys out of there. That's what we have to fight off. We have to fight off. And I think Brett Brennan, what he is fighting off with that NIL is that we're developing pros. We had 8 guys go in last, you know, this year. I mean, you got a lot of guys that are going to the next level, and that's what all this is, guys. Everybody, I don't care what anybody says, yeah, it's great you're going to get education, but these guys want to go to the next level. And we are developing players to go to that next level. And that's if you can come here and buy into our system, we will help you get into that next level. And, you know, you can't discount everybody. Everybody says that, you know, you can't say this, Glenn. You can't discount that Brett Brennan, when you meet him, he's just a good dude. He is a good, honest guy. You don't have to take a shower after you talk to this guy.
3: Sure.
2: Okay?
1: Yeah.
2: I mean, this guy is solid, salt of the earth. And then when you meet his wife, it's icing on the cake. It's over.
3: So August 5th, that's next Wednesday. Heads up, next Wednesday,
1: yep.
3: Glenn P. Howell. Now, will they go 3 or 4 days, helmets, T-shirts, before the pads are donned? What's kind of the breakdown for a lot of U of A fans who want to go down there and watch this team practice?
2: Dan, it's cheesy time, man.
3: Yeah.
2: These guys don't hit.
3: I know.
2: It's NFL cheesy time. I was looking at the schedule. I mean, these guys are, you can't do that because you have a roster. You got to pay. These guys are getting paid.
3: Yep.
2: You can't go down and have, we used to have full line scrimmage on the 3rd, 4th day.
3: Sure.
2: You know, you're going one-on-ones, you're doing all that stuff. I mean, these guys are not going to have that much of a contact time, but you know, our practices are open. You know, they can come down and watch our practices, you know, and it's just, it's not the same, Dan. It's not, you know, when we used to go to camp, you know, 3rd day, you're broken up, you know, We didn't have ice baths then. We just had, you know, just go to your room, get a couple, you know, get some Gatorades and be back the next day. And it's right now, they just don't do that anymore. They don't do as much hitting, and they're just right now doing a lot of, you know, pads, you know, wearing your pads and your helmets. And someday they'll go full pads, but you just can't afford it right now because you have too many guys getting paid.
3: So, Glenn, you've watched this for many, many years, this, I call it Camp Cupcake, Camp Country Club, whatever you want to call it, but you've seen success. Last year you saw that success with U of A. So with all that being said that they don't really hit, how does Coach Brennan get these guys ready, especially after last year's bowl game, with not doing the physical side of things, having them ready to be able to hit the ground running game one against NAU and then that big game against BYU? What does he do to make sure they're physically ready?
2: Well, this is the thing that I've witnessed. This is my observation of when I go to practice. They are sticklers on footwork, on positioning, where you are when the play is, you know, we're going through a walkthrough or something like that. You got to have your foot in the right place. You have to have your arm in the right place. You're getting the right gap. All those things are stickling. They're just the sticklers on that. And then you have to be in the right place at the right time. And that is, I think, is a key. Because a lot of times you do walkthroughs, guys are just moseying around. I'll be over here. But no, they want them to get a good fit. They want them to be in the right position. We want the outside arm free if you're on defense, if you're outside containing. All those things the coaches are looking at, and they're on their butts for that. And they're really on them. And then that's how I think that we were prepared mentally for doing those things and going into games and being prepared. And then, yeah, they do some one-on-ones. They do some hitting, a little bit of hitting, but those are really taking it to the film room, understanding your position, being a technician, and rallying to the football. And I think that's what Brett Brennan does to preparing our guys for success. And, you know, success is a planned event. So you got to plan your success.
1: I'm with you on that. Glenn, we had a conversation at the beginning here about the quarterback and Noah Fifita. So you talked about if you can catch a few breaks, get an upset here or there. For Fifita to be successful, he's got to have some big fat guys up front protect him. Are you comfortable with the offensive line and what Coach Brennan has done to surround Fifita so he will have time to throw and also initiate a solid running game?
2: Well, I'll tell you what. I am comfortable of the big hogs, the big uglies up in front. I'm really comfortable with the guys and with our O-line coach, who has really done a great job of developing technicians, guys that are really good offensive linemen that are really just good technicians. And I'm really satisfied with the guys that we have up in front. And that one of the key things that we got is we got the center from Washington, Zach Henning, coming in. A guy that's been playing for a few years, started for Washington. He's coming to our place. I guess Jay got somebody he thought was better than him. So we take him, and that was one of the keys that we need to have a center that would have some experience, and Zach Henning's coming in. I think we're really excited about having him. And then you have Rhino at the guard. These guys that he moved him from a tackle to a guard, which I think he'll be so much more comfortable there. And I've talked to him, and he feels more comfortable there, being in on the inside and the outside, because he didn't do very well at the tackle position, you know. And you know, that was a great thing for him to move on the inside. And then Alexander Deuce, he's a guy that's just a stud. The guy's, you know, he's a 500-pound bench presser, you know, just a veteran type of a guy that has been playing really solid on the inside. And, you know, we're getting Tristan Bounds back too, a 6'8" guy that is 300 pounds, came from Michigan, didn't get much time in Michigan, but developed into a great starting tackle. He got hurt on the second to last game last year. He's got some reps in, and we got some guys that can play. And I think we got some guys that are, you know, when they get inside, the lines are just nasty. Mm. They're just nasty guys that are just, that's what you have to be. Sometimes you got to be a little bit nasty when you're playing on the old line.
3: So it sounds like, Glenn, you guys, 3 years ago, we talked to you about what Brett Brennan needs to do with this team, that you guys have finally got the size, the speed, the strength, the home run hitters to keep up with the Joneses. Is that what I'm hearing from you?
2: Absolutely. We do. And then we're developing a little bit of depth too. Mm-hmm. We're developing some depth of some young guys that we brought in. And those guys are going to be better players as they go against these guys that are on the D line that have gotten really good. I think that we're developing depth, and that's what he had to do. And you develop depth sometimes by bringing in these guys on from the NIL guys, you know, the guys in the portal. And I think they've done a really good job of selecting the guys that Arizona needs, that Arizona can fit in our defense, with Danny Gonzalez can fit there. And then our offense with Seth Dagey, with the guys that we need, the tight ends. We got the Russ guy from Illinois. That guy, he's going to be tough. And then we got Tyler Powell that's coming back, a 6'7" tight end that's coming in. He got injured on the first freaking play. He was our starting tight end. He's coming back. He's all healed up, 6'7". And then we got, you know, some tight ends that I think that what is the key that Noah now was having that tight end. And we developed our tight ends late, okay? They took a little bit of time late in the season to get developed, but now these guys had a spring ball and all that stuff, and I think they're ready to go now, and I think that's going to really help Noah and on the offensive side of the ball.
1: It's great to have you on the show. We're looking forward to it as we are nearing football season, and quite frankly, we cannot wait. Thank you, Glenn. You have a great day, man.
2: Okay, bear down, guys.
1: There you go. You got it, pal. That's Glenn Howell, everybody. 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All right, when we come back, little random fact of the day and some football at 50. Today we are hanging out at Wright Honda in North Scottsdale, right on Frank Lloyd Wright Boulevard. It's Rocky Minutes with Jimmy B, ESPN 620.
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1: That's one of the best things that Shane Fowler, when we had him on the show earlier today here at Right Honda, he says, yeah, go to our online, check out everything, and then come make a deal. He says that's the best way to shop right now. You can see their entire inventory online. All right, Minooch, let's do a little random fact.
2: Here's an interesting fact. Aaron Judge, who broke the American League home run record last year, is 62.
1: Yes.
2: As we know, the previous mark was set in 1961 by Roger Maris at 61. Now, Maris was never
1: what?
2: Intentionally walked during the 61 campaign.
1: Wow.
2: The major reason why is the fact that he batted third in the lineup.
1: Yep.
2: Maris was usually followed by Mickey Mantle.
1: Yes.
2: Who incidentally hit 54 home runs that season. Now also, Judge pulled down a cool $19 million salary last year, which broke down to a mere $117,000, $283 per game that season, right?
1: Uh-huh.
2: Yep. Mantle earned $75,000 for the 61 campaign, and Roger Maris a mere $32,000 for that
1: amazing
2: campaign.
1: That's
2: a little
1: amazing
2: sports random fact of the day.
1: That is absolutely amazing. Wow. How things have changed.
2: Oh my gosh. Yeah, I'm making $120,000 a game.
1: Yeah.
2: Yeah, you break that down to per pitch that you say you get four at bats.
1: Unbelievable.
2: Get 15. Yeah, do the K-State math. That's a lot of dough per ball being thrown at you.
1: Let's do a little football at 50. 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
2: You know, we knew this was going to happen, and we might see more of this.
1: Yeah.
2: Ole Miss is suing former football players Princewell Umanamalian and Devin Harper for breach of contract as they transfer to LSU. Now, Umanamalian, former defensive end, is facing a claim of $550,000.
1: Wow.
2: Harper, former guard, facing a claim of $400,000. Now, here's the reason. Ole Miss alleges both players broke revenue-sharing agreements requiring financial compensation if they left the field before fulfilling their commitments. Now, the court says you get separate complaints filed in Lafayette County Circuit in Oxford in Mississippi. So you take a good look at this. The reason why they transferred is because they went to where, Jimmy B?
1: LSU.
2: Yeah, they went to LSU for this year. And they basically had signed these contracts, and a month later, breach of contract, they go to LSU. So there's a lot of schools that they got to read the fine print, and they're treating this as professional contracts.
1: Well, yeah, that's exactly what it is.
2: So these young men are caught between a rock and a hard place that they can basically, they're going to have to return the money or sue them for the amount of money that they were going to earn in reference to that breach of contract.
1: So essentially, the players are under the thought process of, oh, yeah, I got all this money, I'm leaving.
2: Yeah.
1: I'm just going to take the money and run. It doesn't work like that.
2: And you cannot take the money and run. The second one, this is just really, it blows me away, the NCAA.
1: Yeah.
2: They suspended Tennessee linebacker Arian Carter the first two games of the season for accepting a $427 flight from an agent after he declared for the NFL draft.
1: Wait a minute.
2: So, let me explain. When you declare for the draft, you hire an agent.
1: Yeah.
2: And they pretty pay much for everything, correct?
1: Yeah, pretty
2: much.
1: They
2: pay for everything.
1: Yeah.
2: So Carter, who's from Tennessee, played through a foot injury late in 2025. Now, after he declared for the draft, he aggravated the injury and needed surgery, ultimately decided to return to Tennessee for another season. So, they're going to suspend him for that. So here's what the NCAA rules say. He's going to come back. The kid paid the $427 back to the agent.
1: He already paid it back.
2: Paid it back.
1: Okay.
2: This is what the NCAA rules are clear, they say. Student athletes may not sign with agents to pursue NFL draft opportunities. This student athlete knowingly violated these long-standing rules. as they said, when the student athletes violate NCAA rules, the school declares them ineligible and works with the national office to determine requirements for reinstatement, which can include repayment and or withholding from competition. Here's the rub where every case has got to take a good look at it. Here is the heartless NCAA who can't get out of their own way.
1: Agree.
2: This kid re-injures himself after declaring for the draft. He hires an agent. He's getting ready for the combine, but he re-injures himself.
1: Right, he gets hurt.
2: He says, you know what? I probably need to stay at Tennessee one more year. I know the rules. I'll fire my agent. I'll repay the $427.
1: $427. That's it, $427.
2: Repays it.
1: Yeah.
2: He's coming back to school, and they're going to suspend him for two games. Here's a case where the kid is looking to move on, can't do it. He's going to come back. He's going to make it right, repay the money, put the agent on hold, and then come back. Now they suspend him for two games. This is wrong, folks. This kid re-injured himself, said, I need to come back. I'll make it right, repay the money. Because, Jimmy B, right now, you can make all this NIL money. So if I want to go over and buy Mikey Keene lunch over to ASU, can't do it.
1: Can't do it.
2: No.
1: Oh, I know.
2: NCAA violation.
1: Yeah.
2: And he'd have to report it.
1: So it's amazing.
2: It just blows me away when a kid gets re-injured, wants to come back, repays it, and he's still got to serve the penance versus the heartless, basically don't know what they're doing NCAA to go ahead. Nope, you got to serve your two. Oh, okay, NCAA, but what about the 9,000 other things you haven't done to make college football better?
1: They're useless, and they have been for the last 15 to 20 years.
2: Have a heart. Have some flexibility.
1: They have nothing.
2: Oh.
1: And they still think they're running the sport, and they are not.
2: Oh, Jimmy, it was going to be three games? Oh, they only made it a two-game suspension.
1: Wow.
2: Yeah.
1: Wow. All right. That's incredible.
2: Amazing.
1: It is. Former defensive lineman, the Bank, Michael Bankston's going to join us coming up at 3:30, everybody. We are rolling here from Wright Honda, North Scottsdale. Frank Lloyd Wright Boulevard is where you can find us. We are right in the showroom. It's a great location. People are out here buying cars.
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1: Gonzalez to center, coming in is Barroza. He will make the running catch. 8 shutout innings in the books for Eduardo Rodriguez today.
2: 3-0 Diamondbacks on getaway day this afternoon in Pittsburgh. Make the Pirates walk the plank, the final 3-0. Thank you to Arizona Sports for the highlight right there. It is an off day, and then they begin a series in Cleveland against the Guardians. Welcome back, everybody. It's Rockin' Minutes with Jimmy B. Michael Bankston is going to join us. We're going to dive into the Cardinals training camp and some thudding

0: So pretty much, you know, his limit, ERA now 2.48.
1: Yeah.
0: So you look at one of the best pitchers in all of Major League Baseball right now, and he's really shown that he is really keeping the ball down, doing a great job. And what's been needed most of anything is he went eight innings.
1: Yes.
0: He went eight innings, kind of saved that bullpen. Garcia comes in for the and the ninth and gets the save. Basically has the two strikeouts, has the one walk, game set match, and this team is now five games above 500 and tied for second with the Phillies in the wild card spot.
1: Right.
0: Couple things here. Between Brandon Pfaadt and Erod, 15 scoreless innings. Seven yesterday by Brandon Pfaadt before the Thompson and Seawald came in and
1: implosion.
0: Things imploded. But I'm thinking about that. I mean, you know, Brandon Pfaadt seems to have corrected a lot of wrongs that he had early in the season. That whole bullpen thing wasn't going to work out. They realized it, sent him down to Reno, got some things corrected. And it's interesting, when they asked him, what did you do different? He said, nothing. He said, I just worked on my pitches. I refined my pitches. I mean, Brandon Pfaadt, you looked at the game the other night, and Tom Candiotti was doing the TV, he was doing the color. He had six different pitches.
1: Yeah.
0: And they lined them out. They had bullet points of what they were, a slurve, a curve, a backdoor slider, a splitter, a splitter with split ends, a splitter with Grecian formula.
1: A cutter with no cut.
0: But he is really refined. But I think the one thing that Brandon Pfaadt has said, he says, I feel confident throwing these pitches. And the one thing you notice, a lot of his, now he still throws a lot of pitches. He threw, what, over 100 in the seven innings?
1: Yeah.
0: But he's keeping everything down. And if you look at a lot of Merrill Kelly, Erod, and Pfaadt, the balls are down. Their pitches are down. And you know what? They're throwing strikes. What a novel concept.
1: Wow.
0: Throw strikes, keep the ball down. Don't give up that home run, Seawald, and blow a game. But could you imagine if they had blown that game last night? But a nice bounce back for them to shake it off. For them, I think it was 10 o'clock our time when the game started, 1 o'clock there in Pittsburgh. They get out of Pittsburgh. They win the series. They're all even with the Pittsburgh Pirates as far as series are concerned. And now they take the bus trip from Pittsburgh over to Cleveland. They got the day off tomorrow, and they get ready, to your point, a Cleveland Guardians team that's fighting to win.
1: Yes.
0: Not make a wild card, but to win the American League Central.
1: It's a two-hour bus ride, if that, from Pittsburgh to Cleveland.
0: I mean, it's just so funny
1: straight
0: that
1: up the freeway
0: you got a major league team
1: left.
0: Taking a bus ride versus the charter being chartered out to somebody else?
1: Could have been. I mean,
0: they got their own plane.
1: I know they do. It's not a big deal, but I understand where when you're – it's an hour and a half.
0: Maybe I know what it was.
1: Okay, what is it?
0: It was their penance for losing three games in a row and for the scruffle-upless outing they had yesterday blowing that. That's what that was. There might be more bus rides than I'm aware of, but not in the major leagues. I know if you're playing in Tupelo, Mississippi and taking on the Mankato Pirates, that 10-hour bus ride in that bus that breaks down every other day,
1: that's
0: the minor leagues. But I bet a lot of these guys went, wait a second, I'm in the majors and we're taking a bus ride?
1: That's it.
0: From Pittsburgh to Cleveland? Yeah, guys, we got the day off. We want to show you the scenic view between Pittsburgh and Cleveland.
1: It is picturesque. I've driven that freeway. It's very picturesque.
0: I've been the Buffalo, Erie, Buffalo, Cleveland, Buffalo, Pittsburgh. Yeah, the rolling hills that they have with all the trees.
1: Yeah.
0: So suffice to say, a well-needed win. You're pretty much... You basically have split the series, unless it comes down to whoever comes down to a head-to-head. Mm-hmm. The division record, National League West division record for the Diamondbacks, if theirs is better than Pittsburgh's in the National League East, then they would get the nod if they are all even at the end of the year.
1: Gabby Barrino was the hero today with that opening two-run shot. In the last several games, Marino is 8 for 19. He's hitting .421, Mnuch, and he is rolling right now. And once I said, he also had the big home run today.
0: Yeah, he really did. A big knock. It seems like he is really He's kind of that guy.

0: And again, you know, I think with the moving or the shuffling of the order, Moreno was batting fourth about 2 weeks ago. This last two series, he's been at the third spot, and Marte's been in the fourth hole. Mm-hmm. So it's really proven that Perdomo, Moreno, and Marte, Corbin's starting to kind of pick it back up a little bit, that Moreno is really doing a phenomenal job as far as just putting the bat on the ball. And I think that's what one thing you want to see from your catcher. McCann yesterday was 4-for-6. So those two splitting time at catchers really benefited them as far as the hitting is concerned. You know, you mentioned the batting average, .421.
1: Yeah.
0: Over those last five games. So if we look back at the last five, 3-for-4 against St. Louis, 2-for-4 against the Nats, 1-for-4 against the Nats, 2-for-3 against the Nats, and then last night, or the two nights ago, he was 0-for-4, had a walk, and 2 strikeouts. Not a great game, but aside from that, those are some of the things you look forward to. Now, I mentioned this earlier, the guy that's really starting to catch on a little bit is Kepler.
1: Yes, Max Kepler.
0: His last seven games, batting .286, 6-for-21, 1 dinger, 5 RBIs, 3 runs scored, 3 walks, very key. They've been key walks, only 2 strikeouts. So I look at him and I go back to the Oakland series on July 21st, had the home run.
1: He did.
0: 3 RBIs. Then you look the next time on the 25th, 0-for-1. 26th against Washington, 0-for-1, had the strikeout. And then against Pittsburgh, 3-for-5, and then 2 RBIs. So you're starting to see him, I call, make contact or be productive with the contact.
1: Mm-hmm.
0: Now, here's the Achilles heel that sticks out like a sore thumb. In the last 4 games, we always talk about runners in scoring position. Last night in that game where they had to come back, they were 2-for-27 in last night's game. Today they were, I think they were 2-for-6 in today's game. So over the last 4 games, this Diamondback team, which has really got to get things together, they were 9-for-59. 9-for-59 in the last 4 games with runners in scoring position. So 2-for-6 today, 3-for-27 yesterday. Hell, they were 5-for-33 in just the 2 games.
1: Yeah.
0: Today, not so bad. But there's something they've got to really develop and really start moving runners over, or getting those guys in from second base or third base, is they've got to develop that, start getting better at bats, more sacrifice flies, or hitting the opposite way to not make these games so difficult. Hell, the game yesterday, they're up 6-0. They could have easily been up 10-0.
1: Yes.
0: Before the implosion of that bullpen. So, once again, I think those are some of the things that you're seeing. Perdomo come alive. Corbin Carroll's, you know, he's starting to come back.
1: A little bit.
0: And then, but again, the bottom half of that order, who were nails 2 weeks ago, only one hit out of, let's see, 18 at-bats. One hit out of 18 at-bats. I'm sorry, 3 hits out of 18 at-bats,
1: okay,
0: that bottom half.
1: Are you concerned about Sewald? Because I am.
0: Absolutely.
1: Because it's
0: absolutely
1: like a carbon copy of what we saw 2 years ago.
0: And why does he always seem to fade
1: I'm asking you that.
0: I mean, 2 years ago, man, he was money the first half.
1: Uh-huh.
0: Then he faded.
1: Yep.
0: And then last year, then when he goes to Cincinnati, he faded for them. And here we go. Deja vu all over again. He's fading again. His last 3 outings have been horrible. And a lot of it's the home runs he's given up, Jimmy. You could see base hits, but the dingers he's giving up is really worrisome. And I think for Mike Hazen and for Torey Lovello is to sit down with him and see what's going on,
1: mm-hmm,
0: evaluate him. I know Coach Kaplan, the pitching coach, is going to evaluate his mechanics, maybe the pitches he's calling. Or maybe right now his arm's tired.
1: Maybe.
0: He just doesn't have the juice and the movement on his pitches.
1: He's thrown some big meatballs that have been taken out of the yard. There's no
0: right
1: question.
0: Right down Broadway.
1: Yeah, yeah, you're right. 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It's wonderful to be back here at Right Honda. All right, when we come back, we're going to get into the thudding that took place. You got me saying that now.
0: Thud. And they're going to be out there thudding. That's the plural of thud.
1: Okay.
0: Look it up.
1: All right.
0: I'm sure I've discovered that word, or I made that word up. One of the two.
1: I think it's more than you
0: thud
1: made.
0: Thud is an actual
1: made,
0: word.
1: You made it up. All right, we're coming right back here at Right Honda. Rockin' the Newts with Jimmy B, ESPN 620.
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1: Yeah. You know, I'm sure in a few weeks when their bodies are feeling some type of way, you know, that's kind of those dog days. But that first day, you know, they're excited.
2: All right, we're excited as well because we're broadcasting live today from Wright Honda in Scottsdale. It's great to be back. Remodeled the entire showroom area, and you cannot go wrong here at Wright Honda. So, we're going to play some sound clips from the head coach. But before I do that, Mnuch, I discussed about thud and thud. Did you just come up with that word? Did you just make it up? What's the deal here?
3: Thud's been around forever.
2: Okay.
3: Now, thudding.
2: Yes.
3: Yeah, I'm balanced on that. Maybe we've been to see Rock and Al been on the air 22 years September 6th.
2: God, you guys roll.
3: Yeah, I think the first year I threw that out at Rock. And he's like, what's thudding? So I defined it for him. So basically, in football.
2: Okay.
3: So let me define for all you folks out there when you hear, and you're going to hear Coach talk about thudding. Thud is a practice tempo and level of contact where players go at competitive full speed to the moment of initial contact, after which the ball carrier is not taken to the ground. Now, definition in practice guidelines. Okay, we're going to go out, full pads, but just thud. So a competitive speed drill where players collide or strike each other, but they stay on their feet. Okay, the whistle. A quick whistle is blown immediately upon impact to end the play and prevent players from, again, going to the ground. Basically, contact must remain strictly above the waist, minimizing unnecessary risk while allowing realistic contact simulation. So you come up, you're gonna tackle him, wrap him up, just kind of stop. The whistle blows quickly. Nobody goes to the ground. Everybody stays up. And that basically is the theme of thud.
2: Okay.
3: Just go to the internet and just pull up thud. And you'll see some prime examples, some video examples of thudding or thud.
2: All right, let's hear then from the head coach about the balance of physicality.
1: There's going to be collisions out there, obviously, and when the ball carrier is going, particularly between the tackles, and there's opportunities to thud up frontal, they'll do that, and then they'll let them go, and then the shots will come. You know, like I told the guys, like if anyone in the hole has a shot to thud them up. I don't want to see 11 guys thudding up. That's not realistic. So let them go, and then go get your shot on the ball, and you know, so that you're training yourself, but two, you're training the backs. If it's out in open space, you know, or a ball's thrown over the middle, I mean, those guys got to be pros. I mean, they're the elite of the elite out there, and guys got to know how to practice. And typically, the guys that don't know how to practice are the guys that just can't stick around because they're not capable of it. You know, so you know, look forward to seeing them be physical, but being smart at the same time.
3: So basically, thud in the hole. So meet him, wrap him up, disengage.
2: Okay.
3: Nobody gets tackled.
2: Uh-huh.
3: You kind of make contact. You kind of, because when they make contact, there's a thud. That's why they call it thud. There's a little bit of a thud. Versus the pads popping.
2: What is that again?
3: It's
2: when you make
3: thud.
2: Thud.
3: It's a thud.
2: Okay.
3: So
2: do you think LaFleur's been listening to the show and listening to you use thud?
3: Absolutely has. No, it is a term. It is a term we've grown up with.
2: Yes,
3: playing football. That go full pads. We're not live. It's just thud. So thud's a term, but we've had forever. I've been on this earth, it'll be 69 years, September 3rd.
2: Wow.
3: You know,
2: God, you're
3: 99%
2: old.
3: I've heard the term thud because I started playing football or watching football and looking at it since, like, you know, fourth grade, fifth grade. Back in the day, Jimmy, there's no such thing as thud. Now, it was live, but you might thud periodically. So the only time you're going to go live now is in the preseason games. Or regular season games. So
2: I can tell you right now, since you've been around that long, I used to listen to you and Rock when I was in grade school. It was fun.
3: Well, and you look at us. You've gone by us by like 20 years now, give or take.
2: Here's more right now with the head coach about putting things together for the week.
1: When we get back, I want to say there's six practices That we'll have before kind of what I'll call our mock week, which is the week going into our first week versus the Chargers. We'll get six practices, and we're going to go in the morning. I haven't exactly decided what time. I think 8's too early. 10's probably too late for the heat when you don't need to mess with the heat. We're not in time constraints. So that is going to feel a little bit different for our guys in terms of our days are going to be flipped. We'll practice and then they're going to meet and do all those kind of things. But then that mock week is going to be kind of what we're going to end up doing in the regular season.
3: So what he's saying is as after they come back from Hall of Fame,
2: right,
3: they'll start to incorporate what their weekly situation will look like. Now, maybe not quite. Now, he said before the Chargers. So the Chargers is the opening game for the Arizona Cardinals. So what happens is they'll give the players a feel. So you look at your preseason, you kind of go into the couple days ahead of time, mm-hmm. what you're typically going to do before a regular game during the preseason. And then that mock week is pretty much all the things you're going to do typically after a game on Sunday, come back on Monday, and you go through film, you stretch, maybe you go out on the field and Coach Knox just said, all right, let's boil it out. Boil it out meaning if you're out drinking that Sunday night after a game, let's stretch it out, let's boil it out, let's get a little bit of a sweat going. Tuesdays are off, and then Wednesdays usually defensive day, and then Thursdays offensive day, and then Friday's two-minute drill, goal line. Saturday will be your short yardage or just walkthroughs, and then Sunday's the game. So what he's saying is, Mike LaFleur, is they're going to assimilate what a real week is going to look like, maybe not quite the full intent before a regular season game.
2: Here's one more then with LaFleur on meetings.
1: I don't like meeting after they practice. We get all our meetings done, which are, like I said, I mean, not the quarterbacks have like 2 hours and 45 minutes of meetings by 12:30. So, I mean, there's a lot of meetings, and they get their lift in, and they get lunch, and they get their breakfast, and they get a shower too. I like to do all the stuff where they are having to be nice and fresh in the morning, get their coffee. They're all, everything's good. And then when they get here, it's walkthrough, it's practice, prep for practice, it's practice. And then when we're done, we're done. And that's how our regular season is going to end up being as well. Again, guys stay after anyways. They're going to watch themselves. But sometimes it's good to just kind of distance yourself at that point from a coach. And, that, like I told them, that's you time. That's whatever you need to get yourself prepared for the next day, get your recovery, get your rest, get your film, whatever you need. So what they're doing now will be very similar to what they're going to do in the regular season, just obviously a little less.
2: That when I listen to him speak, he has a plan. And his plan is, I know exactly how long I want to work with my players, and then I'm done with them. And they can clear their head and get on with their rest of their life, and then come back the next day. And I have a plan, and it will be that sort of routine.
3: Yeah,
2: is that fair?
3: Well, most of the league does it this way. The Cardinals haven't done it this way because they've been practicing early.
2: Yes.
3: And they've been having meetings afterwards. When we were going two-a-days, we had to have dinner and then meetings because we had the morning practice at 9, afternoon practice at 3. So there's really no chance to meet before. So the night before, during two-a-days or most of training camp, after the second practice, you go have dinner, and then your meetings start at 7.
2: Okay.
3: Meet as a team, break up offense, defense. So we'd have meetings till 9 o'clock. And then after that, you were off. Curfew was 11. So you go back, maybe grab a snack, go study your plays, and some tape if you had to. But what we would do is we would put the following day's pass plays in and what the following day's defenses are we're going to learn. So it was all scripted. It was all timed. Now, I like this way he's doing it because they only have one practice a day.
2: Correct.
3: And then they have some days off. So if they're not practicing until 4 o'clock, so they can get up, have their breakfast, meet at 9 o'clock, meet for 2 or 3 hours, go get your lunch, go shower, clean up, get your lifting in. You get a lot of stuff done before your 4 o'clock practice. And I love that schedule because you can get so much done. Study your plays, watch tape, watch the day before's tape, and then meet with your coaches first thing. So this is more player-friendly, and you're indoors. You don't have to worry about the heat.
2: Right.
3: So I think he's really caught on. And I got to believe, I think that his brother Matt kind of does the same thing with they did in Green Bay. Kyle Shanahan, something a little similar. I think that the Niners practice a little bit earlier, though. But when you only have one practice a day, you have so much more time, so much more flexibility to get a lot of stuff done and then really not bother the players after dinner. They can go off by the time they get to their rooms,
2: right.
3: 7 o'clock, relax, study, watch all your stuff, but stay mentally dialed in and it not be, hey, we're done after 7 o'clock, guys. You're on your own. They don't want that.
2: All right. We got 1 minute here. I'm going to ask you this question. I want you to be honest with me, okay? Just you and me talking.
3: Yeah, go ahead.
2: Okay, here's the question. During camp, did you ever sneak out with a couple of guys?
3: Never, ever, ever, ever. No way, man. I wasn't going to be fined $500 because if you're popped after curfew.
2: Yeah.
3: Because there's a curfew.
2: I had to ask you that.
3: No, no way. Now, if I had Conrad Doppler's,
2: yes,
3: and Isaiah Robertson and Phil Villepiano's money and Reggie McKenzie, if they would go out once in a while and they got popped,
2: yeah,
3: I didn't have that kind of money. I'm a camp. I'm waiting for my next paycheck. I never, ever. And besides, I'm a QB. I'm not going
2: to
3: get popped.
2: Oh, man.
3: Never, ever, ever, ever.
2: I had to ask that.
3: I didn't have the cojones to pay that fine out.
2: So you were chicken is what you
3: well,
2: were.
3: Well, no, because we – our weekly paycheck, real quick.
2: I understand. Yeah,
3: for preseason,
2: yeah,
3: was $500. And you know what? I need to go put that in the bank.
2: Yeah.
3: At Marie Midland Bank every week until the regular season started. We got our regular paychecks. Otherwise, I didn't want to get that paycheck that said 0.00. Fine. Mnuch, we busted you on Thursday. You came in at 1 in the morning. No, not this kid.
2: All right. I'm going to ask Banks that as well when he comes up. I'm Michael Bankston, by the way, coming up in just a couple of minutes. We want to remind everybody, how would you like to have a new Bluetooth speaker and a $100 gift card? All right, listen to your boy here, Jimmy B, because I'm going to explain it. It's all part of our great promotion with Biggs American Bar and Grill in Peoria. So right now, just text ESPN to 59925. Again, that's ESPN to 59925. And not only do you get that, you can go to Biggs and spend that $100 gift card. 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It's Biggs American Bar and Grill. 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Big Bank 90 is on the way. We're coming right back, everybody. Right now, let's get you to an ESPN 620 Sports Center update.
4: It's now time for Rock and Mnuch with Jimmy B's ESPN 620 Sports Center update. I'm Matt Lazarus. The D-backs bounced back after blowing a 6-run lead last night, defeating the Pirates 8-7 in yet another extra inning thriller. They carried that momentum into this morning's rubber match, where Eduardo Rodriguez turned in yet another outstanding performance, tossing 8 shutout innings to silence Pittsburgh and lead the Snakes to a 3-0 victory. With the win, Arizona takes 2-3 from the Pirates in what was a crucial series in the NL wildcard race. The D-backs are off today before heading to Cleveland for a makeup game tomorrow afternoon against the Guardians. 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
5: Well, obviously Paris is back. Nothing new on Tip. Nothing new on Josh. Who am I missing? Garrett, and nothing new on Garrett. Garrett's doing well, you know, Tip's in good spirits, progressing every single day. And like I said, Josh is in a good spot too. So, but nothing new in terms of like them being back in the next day or two.
6: That's head coach Mike LaFleur updating on some of the players that are missing practice. A guy who never missed practice is Michael Bankston, former Cardinal, Bengals defensive lineman. He's laughing already. You can find him on X at BigBank90. That's at BigBank90. Banks, before we get into this, I asked Minooch if he ever snuck out during training camp with some of the other guys, and he, like, puckered up and got mad at me because I even asked him that question. His response was never. Never, never. He needed the paycheck, and he did not want to get fined. Did you ever sneak out?
7: Never. You don't ever sneak out. Back in my day, you could not do that. And, yes, you will get fined for something of that nature. But I know it's a little different nowadays, but, no, you can do that because the money's different. Mm-hmm. So they're paying these guys so much money that if they do something differently or make a different decision for whatever reason, I got to put it that way. In some situations, they're okay with it. But in my time, you couldn't make the club in the tub.
8: Yeah.
6: Woo!
8: You know, here's the thing, Banks. People don't realize you're not paid your salary during training camp. We made all of, you ready for this? Your hands at 10-2 there, Banks? $500 a week in training camp. So I couldn't afford to pay $500 for after curfew. There's no way.
7: So, Minooch, you were back in 1957.
8: Yeah,
7: 56,
8: give or take.
7: Somewhere
8: there.
7: Because our training camp was around $1,300, $1,500 a week that we got. So, yeah, you're exactly correct. You don't make your salary during the training camp. They give you X amount of money per week for training camp, and then you got to make the team to get your salary. So, that is totally correct.
6: Michael Bankston on the show with us right now. This is great. Okay, Banks, what did you think of the, and I'll use Mnuchin's term, thudding that took place yesterday? Is that about what most teams are doing?
8: And you know, Banks, I didn't make that up. The term thud has been around forever, correct?
7: Yeah, that's been around forever. You and then a thud practice is, thud is just hitting and then you release. Mm-hmm. To be most, when you say thud practice, it's just hitting and release. You're not going full tilt. Most of these teams nowadays don't go full tilt. Probably maybe one segment, maybe a couple of segments, because they want to get that feel and get that timing and everything else correct. But you don't do it all the time. And that's because of the new CBA. That's because of protecting the players, everything else, which is totally understanding. But to get that game time feeling before game time start, that's not really happening.
8: So, Banks, with the limited amount of time, to that explanation of practice is very good. And if you're not playing a lot in preseason, when are you going to get football ready, football physicality? Is that a main reason why so many teams really don't get all that together till like the third or fourth game into the season?
7: Nowadays, that is part is correct, too. Now, I'm going to only go on what I deal with. And so when you play probably, one or two, and you know what, and I say one, two, maybe 3 years in the league, you understand what you need to do and make sure you're ready for the game.
8: Sure.
7: And your hitting aspect or your play, your running, whatever the case may be, as far as your position, you have an understanding of that, and then you understand what you got to deal with going forward. Now that's not, again, totally the case. So you got a lot of these guys that are getting hurt, unfortunately, on simple plays. Plays that normally we would think, like, how are you getting hurt? How is this possibly happening? But they are getting hurt, and unfortunately, that's the case because of how we do things nowadays.
8: And it seems, though, I don't know if they ever – I mean, they might get in football shape cardiovascular-wise, but, I mean, the hitting or the more thud that you have to go after 2 or 3 weeks in a training camp, you got to get through that so you get in football shape. It just seems like it's hard for them to get in true football shape until, as I mentioned, 3 or 4 games into the regular season.
7: Yes, and then you got to think about it. Even with preseason, you're not going to have your starters play the most of the time, so the starters only going to come in and be – technically ready for the first game of the season. And so when you look at that, not everybody's going to be mentally or physically ready for that aspect. And you know what? It is what it is. You got certain teams that understand how to articulate that, how to orchestrate that to where these guys are ready and to play at the first game of the season or the third game of the season, as you indicated. And it makes it tough. Because all the teams have the same aspect. You can't do anything. You got 5 days of acclimation before you got to hit and put on the pads. And I know Mnuchin hit me up and said, oh, they got the first day of pads. We had the first day of pads as soon as we got there.
8: Exactly.
7: As soon as we stepped on the field, we were in full pads and ready to hit. So, again, it's totally different. But you just hope that the guys get that understanding and be ready, because it is what it is. You can't change that aspect of it. And then you just hope that we don't have those unnecessary injuries to go into the season and be prepared, both offense, defense, and special teams, because we got to go on the ground running as a team. Right now, we're behind the 8-ball. We play in the NFC West. And NFC West, we had 3 people that was in the playoffs, and then one won the Super Bowl. We got to be ready at the end of the day.
6: Michael Bankston is our guest. Banks, my question to you is, throughout the course of your career, did you ever play on a team that played in the Hall of Fame game? And my question is, because it's an extra preseason game, do players like that or they don't like that?
7: Well, we always played 4 and during my time, so right. Yes, I was used to that. No, I never played in a Hall of Fame game. I wish I did, because what they do is always give a person or a player that played in a Hall of Fame game, a ticket to the Hall of Fame, basically two tickets to the Hall of Fame, so you can always go to that game. So I never had that fortune of playing that game. But, I mean, hopefully the Cardinals take advantage of this. I know their starters are not going to be playing that much because it is what it is, because they've been used to three preseason games for a little while. So they're going to make sure that the starters and bring some of the younger guys in. And now, since you do not cut until the last game of the season, a last preseason game of the season, so you want to see what your second and third guys do moving forward. And I said this before, and we talked about this before, is the fact that nowadays when some guys get hurt, your second and third guys got to be up and running and available without a hitch, because it's always the next man up.
8: So you look at this defense, Banks, and you go, okay, so you got Cody Simon in his second year. You got Nolan the third in his second year. You got Johnson in his second year. And all these guys starting. So how much growth or how much do they need to step up in only their second year from that defensive side?
7: Well, they got some number ones over there. So let's keep it real. They got some number ones with Nolan and Robinson and those guys that first-round draft picks. And so they know what time it is because they got to prove something. That just is what it is. But you got those guys like Steele, Jordan, Cody Simons, and those guys that have been there for a little bit, and they understand what they're getting into, and they should be able to perform as such. At the end of the day, you just want to win. You want to win, and you want to put your best team forward to be able to win. And with those guys that have some I actually have some playing time. I'll put it that way. Or experience, how you want to say it. And they should be able to go out there and do what they need to do and bring some W's to the table. That's what we want for the Arizona Cardinals. Bring some W to the table. I know we still got some things to build on the cornerbacks. We got a good cornerback. I agree with that one. He's playing some ball. He's young. Came out of Michigan. He's good. Denzel Burke, all those guys, Max. We got Sean Murphy. Those guys are good. Linebackers are doing what they need to do. So we need to go up there and always stop the run, rush, and passer, and be able to get some turnovers and play the short side of the field, especially for the defense.
6: Banks, you referenced earlier in our conversation the NFC West. And you talked about all three teams were in the playoffs. Most places where I look right now, the prediction is that all three teams might be back in the playoffs again. And the point that I want to ask you is, you draft a quarterback in the third round. Do you play Jacoby Brissett for 10, 12 games? Or if things aren't going well, do you put in Carson Beck at 7, 8, or 9 games into the season?
7: You know what? That's so interesting you mentioned that. And I just had that conversation. It was off the topic. And I said Carson Beck because he played 6 years in college. So he's an older, experienced, somewhat quarterback. And then if he can make that transition into the league, then he can be somewhat of significant. Now, you just paid Jacoby $15 million, and which is understandable. I get it. Now, if he doesn't pan out, yes. I don't think Mishu is going to be your guy. No disrespect, because he's been in the pros. I just think that if you want to develop and take it to the next level, if Brissett don't make it, then just go with Beck and then see what transpires. Because you're looking for the future if we're not making any headway during the season, to keep it real.
6: It's always great, pal, when you come on the show. Thank you. I appreciate you as always.
8: Banks, are you going to head back to the Hall of Fame and acknowledge with Larry and the game itself, or are you going to be going back?
7: No, I won't be going back. And hats off to Larry. Larry's always been 100. And he did well deserved. we already knew he's going to be a first-round Hall of Fame ballot. Hats off to him. And anytime I get a chance to see him, we'll always introduce ourselves, and we have that moment of talk. That's how we do. But he is a class act. Let me put it that way. He's a class act, and is well deserved to be the Hall of Famer. Now, if he's going for mayor, if he's going for any Congress position, depends where he is, then he may or may not get my vote.
6: That's why we love Banks on the show. Thank you, Michael. Have a great day, pal.
7: You too. Be blessed.
6: There you go. That's Michael Bankston, everybody. Once again, he's a great follow on X, Big Bank 90. That's Big Bank 90. All right, a quick break as we hang out here at beautiful Wright Honda today, and we will be here another 15 minutes until 4 o'clock. Coming up, it's our Learner and Row One Call. That's all. Also, what's on tap. Rockin' Minutes with Jimmy B, ESPN 620.
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10: 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This message is sponsored by the Alzheimer's Association and the Arizona Department of Health Services.

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1: I think overall he has a great feel for what's happening inside of his own dugout, inside of his own clubhouse, and then he picks up what's going on across the way as well. So their pitcher was locked in, making pitches. He rose to that challenge. But overall, he knew that he was going to get something north of 100 pitches today. He was fighting for 120. I wasn't going to do that. But I told him, we'll get you between 105 and 110, go win us a ballgame. But he knew the reason why that had to happen. We were very light in the bullpen.
2: That is the skipper, Diamondbacks manager, Torey Lovallo, on the Erod performance today. 8 innings of shutout baseball, and it was a 3-0 win for the Diamondbacks. 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
3: Isn't it interesting, Jimmy? You know, you think, you go, hey, he went 8 innings.
2: Yeah.
3: Oh, 105 pitches. Yeah. That's great.
2: Yeah.
3: That was the norm for so many years.
2: Yes, I agree.
3: That was the norm that, hey, look, we had to pull him in the 8th inning.
2: Yeah.
3: He was getting lit up or whatever. But I really believe that as the rest of the season goes on, you'll see Merrill Kelly maybe go beyond 7 innings, go to that 8th inning. Brandon Pfaadt got to about 102 pitches last night, went 7 innings.
2: Right.
3: I think that these, you know, Kelly, Erod, and Brandon Pfaadt seem to be getting stronger. They seem to have found a good foothold with their pitching right now.
2: Yeah.
3: But sometimes I just laugh that, hey, we really needed them to go 8 innings versus back in the day, guys were like, my goal is a complete game.
2: Mm-hmm.
3: And even if they gave up 3 or 4 runs, they would stay in the game knowing that at least if their guys could tie it up, that they had a chance to win that game. And in those days, you saw if a guy went 9 innings, he might have 105, 110 pitches.
2: Mm-hmm.
3: They throw so many pitches nowadays, and I think they're knowing that they've got those metrics, that bullpen behind them, pick them up in the 7th, 8th, and 9th inning. I don't want anybody coming in and spoiling my game. If I got to go 110 pitches and I'm in the 9th, let me finish it.
2: Yeah.
3: I got to go 115, and they typically did.
2: Analytics.
3: And here's the other thing, too. You did not have as many arm issues back in the 60s, 70s, 80s, 90s, it's been the whole 2000s since the analytics came into play.
2: Yes.
3: And I think the other issue is so many guys are throwing harder so much often that they're not taking care of their arms. And then you have a lot of young pitchers pitching year-round versus having the break of going and playing basketball or football or track or whatever that is.
2: Yeah.
3: So I think there's a lot of that. But I kind of chuckle going, oh, wow. He went 7 innings. Oh, wow. We need him to stretch to 8 innings. It's just such a contradiction, I think, of how far baseball's fallen off the map of allowing metrics to rule their game. And therein lies is I think the game's been watered down.
2: That's why some of the former players and former managers say it's hard to watch because it's totally different than what they were accustomed to. And remember when the season began? 5 innings. If a pitcher went 6 innings, that was a revelation. So look at getting 7 out of Pfaadt, 8 out of Erod. That's the absolute best.
3: And on top of that, both of them for the 15. You bet. You have 15 scoreless innings with both of them.
2: Mm-hmm.
3: So this is a great shutout.
2: Yeah, it was.
3: I thought what Brandon Pfaadt did yesterday was outstanding. Bullpen needs to check themselves. And Paul Sewald's got to figure out what the hell goes on after All-Star games the last 3 years. Those are some of the things. They've got to get that resolved.
2: I agree.
3: Because Puck's not coming back for a while. And then you got basically Martinez may not come back for a while.
2: Yep.
3: Ryan Nelson, as far as the starter's concerned, may not be coming back at all now. Hopefully Soroka can get back. And they can put the Drakes on the back burner of the Kyle Drake. Cabrera.
2: Send him back to Reno.
3: Send him back, or just have him, when they expand the roster, just have him on the roster. So I think those are some of the things that you're looking moving forward, that if they can get some of those things cured, and then maybe go find on Monday that additional bat, or maybe another bullpen arm that's more reliable, more consistent.
2: All right, let's quickly get to what's on tap. It's brought to you by Bud Light. It's easy to drink, easy to enjoy. 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It's Twin Peaks Eats, Drinks, Scenic Views. Here's the game that I'm going to take a peek at tonight. The Seattle Mariners at the Dodgers. You can watch it on MLB TV. Mariners at the Dodgers. The Mariners last night, Mnuch, hit 5 home runs and beat the Dodgers 8-7.
3: Is the big dumper back in track now?
2: He is, yeah. He nailed one last night.
3: I think the other game tonight, it starts at 4:40. It'll be the Yankees and White Sox.
2: Yes, you can watch that one as well.
3: You know, here's the thing. The White Sox, they're not going anywhere.
2: No, they're still hanging.
3: They're hanging around. 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
2: Thank you. We had a great time here today at Ride Honda. And tomorrow, Mnuch, where are we going to be?
3: Twin Peaks and B.
2: Okay.
3: Catch up with Eric Williams.
2: Yeah.
3: John Aviello, Avello from DraftKings.
2: Yeah.
3: And Howard Balzer. A lot of football talk and a little bit of handicap.
2: Ooh, that's going to be fun. I love going. Twin Peaks is where we'll be tomorrow. Can't wait for that in Tempe. Thank you, everybody, for listening. Nice job, Laz. Rockin' Mnuch with Jimmy B. ESPN 620, 98.7 FM HD2.
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12: I'm Ed Bengen. All 32 NFL teams are at training camp, and several teams are now dealing with injuries. Bengals defensive lineman Shamar Stewart was carted off the field during Cincinnati's practice after suffering a left leg injury. Saints defensive lineman Brian Brzee suffered a knee injury. It is feared it could be a torn ACL. Meanwhile, Panthers rookie wide receiver Chris Brazel II went down. As first reported by The Athletic and confirmed by ESPN, Brazel suffered a moderate LCL tear in his left knee. He's expected to be out for 8 weeks. The injury happened on a non-contact play. He's a third-round pick of Carolina this season. Falcons quarterback Tua Tagovailoa has been dealing with what is being called a flare-up, but coach Kevin Stefanski says he does not expect this to be a long-term injury for his quarterback.
13: Tua is dealing with an injury right now. It's not long-term. He'll be out there sooner than later, but we'll work through that in the next couple days.
12: As far as Atlanta's other quarterbacks, Stefanski added that Michael Penix Jr. is progressing with his rehab as he looks to return to action from an ACL injury suffered last year. Vegas coach Clint Kubiak says Kirk Cousins will start camp with the top unit at quarterback, with rookie quarterback Fernando Mendoza and veteran Aiden O'Connell working with the rest of the units. Out of baseball, where earlier today the Mets took the first of two for the Braves 3-2. They are getting set to play the nightcap in New York. The Orioles were down 7-0, rallied to beat the Tigers 10-9. The Marlins were down 6-0, rallied to beat the Phillies 8-6 and pick up a sweep of that series. Padres defeated the Rockies 3-1. San Diego now a game and a half of the final wild card spot in the NL.
14: Hey, it's Michelle Smallman, and coming up Thursday, from Sam Darnold to Bo Nix, I'll tell you the quarterbacks that are most likely to change how we look at them in a positive way. It's Unsportsmanlike, 6 a.m. Eastern, right here on ESPN Radio, ESPN2,